0: This is WYTJ Radio. It's time for the Daily Scripture Reading. Today we conclude the book of Luke as we read chapter 24. That's the book of Luke, chapter 24.
1: Chapter 24. Now upon the first day of the week, very early in the morning, they came unto the sepulchre, bringing the spices which they had prepared, and certain others with them. And they found the stone rolled away from the sepulchre. And they entered in, and found not the body of the Lord Jesus. And it came to pass, as they were much perplexed thereabout, behold, two men stood by them in shining garments. And as they were afraid, and bowed down their faces to the earth, they said unto them, Why seek ye the living among the dead? He is not here, but is risen. Remember how he spake unto you when he was yet in Galilee, saying, The Son of Man must be delivered into the hands of sinful men, and be crucified, and the third day rise again. And they remembered his words, and returned from the sepulchre, and told all these things unto the 11, and to all the rest. It was Mary Magdalene, and Joanna, and Mary the mother of James, and other women that were with them, which told these things unto the apostles. And their words seemed to them as idle tales, and they believed them not. Then arose Peter, and ran unto the sepulchre, and stooping down, he beheld the linen clothes laid by themselves, and departed, wondering in himself at that which was come to pass. And behold, two of them went that same day to a village called Emmaus, which was from Jerusalem about 80 furlongs. And they talked together of all these things which had happened. And it came to pass that while they communed together and reasoned, Jesus himself drew near and went with them. But their eyes were holden that they should not know him. And he said unto them, What manner of communications are these that ye have one to another as ye walk and are sad? And the one of them, whose name was Cleopas, answering, said unto him, Art thou only a stranger in Jerusalem, and hast not known the things which are come to pass there in these days? And he said unto them, What things? And they said unto him, Concerning Jesus of Nazareth, which was a prophet mighty in deed and word before God and all the people, and how the chief priests and our rulers delivered him to be condemned to death and have crucified him. But we trusted that it had been he which should have redeemed Israel. And beside all this, today is the third day since these things were done. Yea, and certain women also of our company made us astonished, which were early at the sepulchre, and when they found not his body, they came saying that they had also seen a vision of angels, which said that he was alive.

Certain of them which were with us went to the sepulchre, and found it even so as the women had said, but him they saw not. Then he said unto them, O fools, and slow of heart to believe all that the prophets have spoken, ought not Christ to have suffered these things, and to enter into his glory? And beginning at Moses and all the prophets, he expounded unto them in all the scriptures the things concerning himself. And they drew nigh unto the village whither they went. And he made as though he would have gone further, but they constrained him, saying, Abide with us, for it is toward evening, and the day is far spent. And he went in to tarry with them. And it came to pass, as he sat at meat with them, he took bread, and blessed it, and brake, and gave to them. And their eyes were opened, and they knew him. And he vanished out of their sight. And they said one to another, Did not our heart burn within us, while he talked with us by the way, and while he opened to us the scriptures? And they rose up the same hour, and returned to Jerusalem, and found the 11 gathered together, and them that were with them, saying, The Lord is risen indeed, and hath appeared to Simon. And they told what things were done in the way, and how he was known of them in breaking of bread. And as they thus spake, Jesus himself stood in the midst of them, and saith unto them, Peace be unto you. But they were terrified and affrighted, and supposed that they had seen a spirit. And he said unto them, Why are ye troubled, and why do thoughts arise in your hearts? Behold my hands and my feet, that it is I myself. Handle me, and see. For a spirit hath not flesh and bones, as ye see me have. And when he had thus spoken, he showed them his hands and his feet. And while they yet believed not for joy and wondered, he said unto them, Have ye here any meat? And they gave him a piece of a broiled fish and of an honeycomb, and he took it and did eat before them. And he said unto them, These are the words which I spake unto you while I was yet with you, that all things must be fulfilled which were written in the law of Moses and in the prophets and in the Psalms concerning me. Then opened he their understanding, that they might understand the scriptures, and said unto them, Thus it is written, and thus it behooved Christ to suffer, and to rise from the dead the third day, and that repentance and remission of sins should be preached in his name among all nations, beginning at Jerusalem. And ye are witnesses of these things. And behold, I send the promise of my Father upon you. But tarry ye in the city of Jerusalem, until ye be endued with power from on high. And he led them out as far as to Bethany, and he lifted up his hands and blessed them. And it came to pass, while he blessed them, he was parted from them, and carried up into heaven. And they worshipped him, and returned to Jerusalem with great joy, and were continually in the temple, praising and blessing God. Amen. The end of the Gospel according to St. Luke.

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0: Ellen Getches of Linton chose to share this day of broadcasting with you in honor of her husband, Eric, who is celebrating his birthday today. 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Thank you. 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
2: Take your Bibles this morning. Turn to 1 Samuel chapter 1. You know, I was wondering about these three mothers that had the seven. I was wondering which one's going to get it with the eight next year. I know they're going to try to one-up and this kind of thing. You just never know. It's going to be a tight race all the way to the finish. And that's great. I love big families. I think that's an exciting thing. And you young adults, many of you that are getting married, I know several of our college students, of course they're gone right now, but several of our college students are getting married this summer. And that's going to be an exciting event. And they're already planning all their families, all that kind of thing. That's great. Now I want you to think with me this morning about this subject, a mother's prayer. I thought about that subject this last week. And normally, in preparing a message, you find a passage of Scripture as you're reading, as you're studying, as you're praying, in your personal devotions or whatever else it is. Something will just kind of jump off the page at you, and the Bible just speak to your heart, and you'll get to studying it, and you realize, man, this is the making of a message, and before you know it, you've got a message or a series or something going from the Word of God. This particular case, and this happens occasionally, the thought came to my mind. I was just thinking about Mother's Day, and I thought, what am I going to do for Mother's Day? You know, Mother's Day is an amazing day. It's a great day. It's a great time to honor your parents. And I thought, what am I going to do for Mother's Day? And the thought, a mother's prayer, came to my mind. And then I had to do a reverse thing. It's a thing that they tell you in Bible college, you're not supposed to do it this way. But it's the way I did it. And I started looking for some Bible verses to reinforce my theory. And thinking about mother's prayer, you know, mothers are natural born prayer warriors for their children. I mean, they just are. God puts it in their heart. I think ladies in general are much more tender and sensitive to those kind of things than men are. Men are so goal oriented, and they just have an objective out there and they shoot for it. Now, if something of a major nature springs up before them of major consequence or difficulty or whatever, well, they'll stop and pray too. But mothers are just given more, and ladies are given more to prayer. And then a lady, when starts having children, then those prayers will begin to focus, I think, even more on those children. So I had this idea, and God put this passage in 1 Samuel concerning Hannah. And Hannah was married, of course, to Elkanah, and she had no children. She was barren. The Lord had closed her womb, and she didn't have any children. And she longed to have children. She was greatly jealous of others who had children, and maybe took a little harassment from them. And as a result of that, she became very burdened. As a matter of fact, if you look on down, we'll start looking about verse 9. So Hannah rose up after they had eaten in Shiloh. That was the capital at that time, and they would go to Shiloh annually to make sacrifices and so forth. And that was before Jerusalem became the capital. And after they had drunk, now Eli the priest sat upon a seat by the post of the temple of the Lord. And she was in bitterness of soul, and notice this, and prayed unto the Lord and wept sore. So even prior to becoming pregnant, she was praying for children and for a son, for her husband, and for herself. And she vowed a vow, and she said, O Lord of hosts, if thou wilt indeed look on the affliction of thine handmaid, and remember me, and not forget thine handmaid, but will give unto thine handmaid a man-child, then I will give him unto the Lord all the days of his life, and there shall no razor come upon his head. And it came to pass, as she continued praying before the Lord, that Eli marked her mouth. Now, Eli was the high priest. He was the prophet of Israel, whatever. And Eli saw her down there. He saw her mouth moving. The Bible says Hannah, she spake in her heart. Only her lips moved, but her voice was not heard. Therefore, Eli thought she had been drunken. Eli said unto her, how long wilt thou be drunken? Put away thy wine from thee. And Hannah answered and said, no, my Lord, I am a woman of a sorrowful spirit. I have drunk neither wine nor strong drink, but have poured out my soul before the Lord. Count not thine handmaid for a daughter of Belial, for out of the abundance of my complaint and grief have I spoken hitherto. And Eli answered and said, go in peace, and the God of Israel grant thee thy petition that thou hast asked of him. Well, in fact, God did grant her that petition, and she had Samuel. And Samuel, you know the story. If you don't know the story, you can read it on and see. Samuel became that great priest of Israel, and God used him in a wonderful way. And he was a personal counselor to David, to King Saul, to other kings. He was just a powerful and influential man. And she had prayed and said, I'll give him to you. And in fact, she did. The Bible says, jump down to verse 24, when she had weaned him, she took him up with her, with three bullocks and one ephah of flour and a bottle of wine, and brought him unto the house of the Lord in Shiloh, and the child was young. And they slew a bullock and brought the child to Eli. And she said, O my Lord, as thy soul liveth, my Lord, I am the woman that stood by thee here praying unto the Lord. For this child I prayed, and the Lord hath given me my petition, which I ask of him. Therefore also have I lent him to the Lord. As long as he liveth, he shall be lent to the Lord. And he worshiped the Lord there. So she prayed. She remembered her prayer. She kept her prayer promise to God and claimed God's promise for her. And then look in chapter number 2, verse 1, and the Bible says this, and Hannah prayed and said, my heart rejoiceth in the Lord. Mine horn is exalted in the Lord. My mouth is enlarged over mine enemies, because I rejoice in thy salvation. There is none holy as the Lord, for there is none beside thee, neither is there any rock like our God. And she goes on with her prayer for some length here. And but the bottom line is, and what I'm pointing out is, that Hannah didn't stop praying after her child was born. She continued to be a woman of prayer. She did what she said she would do. She dedicated him to the Lord. She visited him annually and brought gifts and coats and took care of him and loved him, and I'm sure implanted some things in his heart and mind. But one thing she did do is she prayed. She did that which is natural to mothers. It's natural to mothers to pray. By the way, Mary, the mother of Jesus, was a prayer warrior. The Bible says over in Acts chapter 1, listen to this, Acts chapter 1, now Christ had died, he was buried, he arose from the grave. Here we are at Pentecost. He's getting ready. He's getting ready to ascend up prior to Pentecost, that is, still here in Acts chapter 1. And the Bible says of those disciples that followed the Lord, these all continued with one accord in prayer and supplication with the women, listen, and Mary, the mother of Jesus, and with his brethren. So she was there praying. She was pouring out her heart. Christ had, I'm sure that in the life of Christ, she had prayed many times as she pondered who he was and what was taking place. Can you imagine how she prayed after that angel of the Lord visited her and told her she was going to be with child, and told her that her child was that promised Messiah, and how dazed she was. And I'm sure she went many times to God and said, God, I don't understand all this. I don't know how all this works. How can this happen? How can these things be? And on and on. And then she went to see her cousin Elizabeth, and Elizabeth was great with child. And the Bible says that child of Elizabeth leapt in her womb. And can you imagine how that Mary and Elizabeth talked about those things? And then when Mary left and she was walking home or back at her place, and she's praying, and she said, Lord, what in the world does all this mean? Things are happening that I've never heard of these things happening. Is something wrong with me? And I pray for this baby. And on and on. Can you imagine how she prayed? And now here she is after the death of Christ and after his ascension to heaven. Now she's there in that upper room and just praying with the other disciples for God to get glory and for the work of God to go forward and that sort of thing. She was a prayer warrior. Mothers are prayer warriors. They pray for their children. Well, as I thought about it, I said, what do mothers pray for their children? And I started to sit down and said, I'm going to write down a list of things that mothers pray for their children. And the Lord said, how stupid are you? What do you know about how mothers pray for their children? You're not a mother. So I said, I'm going to go ask my wife, what do mothers pray for their children? So I went to Nancy and I said, what did you pray for our kids when they were growing up, when they were little and then teenagers and now that they're adults? What do you pray for our children? And I asked her to just make me a little list. And then I had another thought. You know, when you're brilliant like me, you have thought after thought. And I decided I have three daughters. They're all married. They all have three children each. I have a son, too, but he don't know how mothers pray for their children, so I didn't call him. But I have three daughters, so I called my three daughters, and I said, could you give me a list of things you pray for your children? Things that you have prayed. Times when you have really found yourself praying for your kids. What are the things you pray for your children? And I got a list. And I want to share with you today just some of those things. I did a brief survey. It was very brief, not very scientific. But I wanted to find out, what do mothers pray for their children? I think many of you mothers in this room will identify with many of these things, and you could probably add a lot more to my list. As a matter of fact, my list was far longer than I'm going to give you this morning, but I tried to compile some things and put them together. There were a number of things that all mothers could identify with, praying for the physical well-being and protection of your children. Thinking about physical well-being and protection, I thought about, Mother Rena, I thought about you when I was preparing this message. I thought about when your kid's 16, he's getting ready to drive, he's got his license, and you watch him back out of the driveway by himself in the car for the first time to go somewhere. I guarantee you, every mother in the room that's experienced that has said, oh God, please protect them and protect all those other people out there on the highway, you know. And you pray. And then the second thing came to my mind was youth activities. And I remember how mothers, and we still get it with Brother Dave, and he's over in the youth center, so I can't pick on him, I think. Is he over the youth center? Yeah. I can't pick on Brother Dave. But I remember some of the things. I mean, when they left with Brother Reno, you never knew. I mean, here's a seventh grade girl. You don't know if she's going to be bungee jumping off the Ohio River Bridge or what the world's going to be taking place. And these parents are petrified. So we'll be back at 10 o'clock. At 8:30, they're out there on the parking lot calling people. Where are they now? Are they not? Why aren't they back yet? You know, and so you pray for the safety and the well-being of your children. You can identify with those things. This protective element kicks in, and you pray. You make that a matter of it. And you pray for when they're on trips, and you pray when they're involved in athletics, and you pray. You just pray for their protection. And you also pray for good health, and especially when they're sick, when they're going through a tough time, when they've got that 103-degree temperature and that kind of thing. Extra praying sets in. You become real prayer warriors during that time. You pray for their safety from harm and danger, especially protection from all the wiles of the devil. You know that, and I've said this to our folks on many cases, you decide to do something for God, and I guarantee you the devil's going to put a crosshair, going to put a target on your children's backs. He just does. That's just the way it is. And because he wants to destroy you, if he thinks he can't get to you, he'll try to get to your children and to discourage you, to keep you, to set you down, shut you up. That's the way the devil works. He's a roaring lion walking about seeking whom he may devour. They pray some of the things that our children told me. They prayed that their children would always stay close and supportive with their siblings, that they'd always be friends with one another. You know, when your children are growing up in your home, sometimes you think that they're going to be mortal enemies. You've wondered how they've gotten this far without killing each other or whatever else. But you know, it's an amazing thing. All of our kids are adults now, and they're some of their closest friends in the world are their own brothers and sisters. But they're close. And that's a good thing. Now, I love the fact that kids tend to grow up, and I believe in a large part because of mothers' prayers. Hey, pray that they will rely on, let me back up here. They pray that they'll be leaders and not followers, that they will develop their potential. that they'll have a good relationship with their parents. And of course, these being girls that were answering this, they were praying they would have a good relationship with their dads. And then they also prayed that they would do well academically, that they'd do well in school. But I was amazed at how far down, at least from my kids, how far down that came. They were more concerned about their well-being, about their relationships, about their character, their integrity, things like that, that I'm going to tell you now. And I've got like four things that I'm going to give you, four, maybe five, and then we'll be done here. But just some things. What, as you think about a mother's prayer, what do mothers pray for their children? Now, here's my purpose behind it. Here's what I want to ask you. Here's the question I want to put in your heart this morning. Your mother has prayed for you or is praying for you, and maybe your mother's in heaven. Before she went, I guarantee you, there were times she prayed for you. You say, well, my mom never really lived up. Doesn't matter. She still wanted you to come out right. She still wanted you to do right. She still wanted you to succeed. She didn't want you to fail. She had a plan and a heart for you. She loved you. Now, maybe your mother wasn't perfect, but she still cared about you. And my question this morning, as I share these thoughts with you, is how is God doing in your life in answer to your mother's prayers? Think about this. How is God doing in your life in answer to your mother's prayers? What's happening in your life as a result of God's dealing in your heart? And God's dealing in your heart is a result of your mother's prayer. So let's pray together a moment, and we'll look at three or four thoughts. Heavenly Father, I thank you for the Word of God. I thank you that it's quick and powerful and sharper than any two-edged sword. Lord, use it in our hearts and lives today. Every person in this room, Lord, we all have one thing, one common denominator. Every one of us had or has a mother. We didn't get into this life without a mother. And I thank you, Lord, for our mothers. And I thank you, Lord, that you love us and that you have the same desires for us, and you're the one that put those desires in our mother's hearts. And Father, we give you the praise. We love you. Thank you for your precious Son, Jesus Christ. Lord, again, if there's anyone in this room not sure of heaven, I pray they'd be saved. And I pray for those services going on all over this property today, the teen church, the several children's churches, and all the other things, that, Lord, you'll work mightily. In Jesus' name, amen. I want to give you four or five. One of the ones that I felt were major that were repeated most often, and I've maybe summarized them or given them a different title to fit the message. But one, number one is character and integrity. Character and integrity. Almost without fail, they said, I pray that they will rely on Christ, who is their strength. And I pray that they'll have the courage to stand up for what's right. The courage to stand up for what's right. Well, we're living in a day of pretty much a courageous-less people. Not a whole lot of people have the courage to do the right thing and stand for the right things and keep on standing for the Lord Jesus Christ. But one of the things that they emphasized, my daughters emphasized, my wife emphasized, is I want my children to have character. I want them to do what they're supposed to do. I want them to do it naturally. I want them to have integrity. I want them to be truthful and honest. I want them to be good citizens. I want their lives to count for Christ. The second thing that they said had to do with attitude and self-control, wanting them to have a good attitude. By the way, the Bible says in Psalm number 19, verse 14, let the words of my mouth and the meditation of my heart be acceptable in thy sight, O Lord, my strength and my redeemer. You know what that was? That was my wife's. That was my mother's life verse. And my mother, when we were children, taught it to my brother and I. When she would babysit our children, she would set them down. She had a plaque there on the wall, had that verse on it, and she would teach them that verse. What was she teaching? She said, I want you to have the right attitude. I want you to have the right self-control. Let the words of my mouth and the meditation of my heart be acceptable in thy sight, O Lord, my strength and my redeemer. She said, that's what I want. That's the heart. That's the burden. I don't believe there's a mother in this room that don't want your children to do the will of God, to find the plan of God for their life, whatever that might be. I'm not just talking about, sometimes you use that word, the will of God. surrendering to the will of God, and some people just automatically turn out and say, well, I'm not called to the ministry, so he's talking to somebody else. I'm not talking about that. Will of God for you might be to be a carpenter. It might be to be a mechanic. It might be to work in a factory assembly line. It might be to be a businessman. It might be to be some professional in some other field. But it sure is the world. It may be to serve God in full-time service. I don't know what the will of God for your life is, and your mama don't know what the will of God for your life is, but I guarantee you, she prays that you will find God's purpose in your life, that you'll be submissive to him, that your attitude will be that you surrender to the will of God. Let the words of my mouth, the meditation of my heart, even what I think about, let it be acceptable in thy sight, O Lord, my strength and my redeemer. One of my daughters said that their spirit will not be broken, that each one will be the individual God created them to be. One said, I pray that she was talking about one of her specific children, said, I pray that he won't lose his spirit. He is so thoughtful of others. He has such a sweet, fun spirit. Sometimes he gets run over by others, including his type A family, and it crushes his spirit. But her prayer is that that spirit that God's given him, that spirit of a right attitude, of having self-control, of thinking about things that are spiritual and right and precious, that somehow God will not allow that spirit to get broken. Another daughter said, I pray that they'll have a proper evaluation of themselves. And I thought about that one. I said, well, that's a great thought. You know, the Bible says we ought not to think more highly, we shouldn't think more highly of ourselves than we ought, and that if we measure ourselves by ourselves, we're not wise. Hebrews chapter, you say, well, how can we properly evaluate ourselves? How can I really see who I really am? Not who I think I am, not who I wish I was. Have you ever watched a teenage boy stand in front of a mirror and flex his those little peas that he has on his arm there and think he looks like Hercules? In his mind, there's a morphism that takes place, but it's not in his physical body. It's in his mind from the time his eye sees it and to what he thinks he saw. You know, he's doing all these things. The Bible says in Hebrews chapter 4, verse 12, for the word of God is quick and powerful and sharper than any two-edged sword, piercing even to the dividing asunder of the soul and spirit and of the joints and marrow, listen to this, and is a discerner of the thoughts and intents of the heart. And so as you look into the mirror of God's word, if you will honestly open God's word, and if you will honestly say, dear God, help me to see what I really am, who I really am, and how I can become what you want me to be. And as you look in God's word, the word of God is a discerner of the thoughts and intents of the heart. It'll show you what you really are. Hey, as you read the Psalms, maybe you'll turn to those Psalms and you'll read them along with the psalmist David, and you'll be able to identify with him in some of the emergency times in his life, and you'll say, oh God, yeah, just like David, you've got to get me out of this fix, or you've got to help me solve this problem, or you've got to help me in this relationship, or you've got to forgive me of my wickedness and my sin or whatever else. But I tell you, you read on and you find out where he is saying things like that, Lord, you've got to do this for your name's sake because I'm not worthy, and on and on. And David, the king of Israel, the man after God's own heart, saw himself for what he really was. And I believe that's one reason God could bless him and use him even in spite of his failures and his faults, because he knew who he was. He knew where he had come from and what he was made of, and he knew that he was what he was, like the Apostle Paul said, by the grace of God, not by his own might. I pray they'll have a proper evaluation of themselves. You know how you get a proper evaluation of yourself? By evaluating yourself, not by what you think you are, not even by what your friends and those who want your favor tell you you are, but you evaluate yourself by what God says you are.

important. Have you ever thought about the importance of choices? Man, they're huge. I mean, one little decision can make an unbelievable major difference in the outcome of your life. We've used this example before, but if I'm standing over here and I'm on a road headed that way, maybe toward that door, and that's my goal in life, that's where I really want to end up, but some friends and some influences come into my life, and mom's praying, God, help him to make the right choices. Help him to choose the right friends. Help him to choose the right spouse. Help him to choose the right profession. Help him to make, help him to choose to serve you and to honor you. Help him, oh God, please help him to make the, Lord, he's in a dangerous place right now. He's about to graduate from high school. He's going to make some decisions about college and his future and his life. And Lord, oh God, help him not to waste his life. Help him to make right choices. Lord, there's those kids that keep hanging around, that keep calling. Lord, help her to choose the right friends. Or there's that boy that's interested in her, and Lord, I just don't think there's something wrong there. God, help her to choose the right person to date, the right mate. Wow. Boy, how important it is. I'm on this path. I'm headed toward that door. That's my goal in life. Mom has prayed for it. I've prayed for it. I'm in agreement with her. I'm headed that way. Some friends or others come along, some influences come into my life, and I get just slightly distracted. And just say I make a 10-degree turn, just a little turn. You know what? I'm not going to make it to that door. I'm going to crash into that pole or hit that wall. I'm going to crash and burn, because you don't get where you want to go in life because you wish you would. You get where you want to go in life by getting on the path that leads to that destination and staying on that path. You get off that path, my friend, the path you're on has a destination, and that's where you're headed. If you plan to have some other destination, you better change paths. Does that make sense? And mothers know that. They've been down the path away. Most mothers, like most human beings, have discovered that they've made some wrong turns, and they pray earnestly, oh God, help my child to make right choices. Right choices. You know, you say, well, what, pray they'll have wisdom. James 1:5 says, if any of you lack wisdom, mothers, you ought to implant this in the heart and life of your child. You ought to make them memorize this verse just like my mama made us all memorize her verse. James 1:5, just add this one to the list. If any of you lack wisdom, let him ask of God, who giveth to all men liberally and upbraideth not, and it shall be given him. You get that verse in the life of your child, and you teach them how, whenever they face any decision-making process, anytime they have to make a choice about anything, that they will automatically stop and pray that prayer, asking God for wisdom, claiming that verse, and God said he'd give it to them. Now, they have a choice. There's another choice. First of all, they're choosing to invite God into the formula. Now they've got a second choice. Are they going to do what God tells them or not? Are they going to be obedient to God? Are they going to be submissive to God? Are they going to be tender-hearted toward God? Are they going to run from God? But what about the right spouse? You say, why would mothers pray about that? Well, I think she says, the Bible says, leave your father and mother, cleave your wife. If they're going to leave mother, then they better find one to care for him or for her, whichever it is. You know, you leave your father and mother, cleave to your spouse, to your wife, it says particularly, but obviously the same thing is true for the wife. She's to leave father and mother, cleave to her husband. See, I thought about this. My mother had me for 20 years of my life. 20 years. My wife has been dealing with me. She's had me. As of Friday was our anniversary, May the 9th, she's had me for 44 years. She's had me more than twice as long as my mother. Now, if everything is normal, the same thing will happen to every young person in this room, and it's probably taking place in lives all over this room right now. You see, that's a pretty important deal. It's a pretty big thing. It's a lifetime decision. It's a life-altering decision.

sudden, that one lady who was the major female influence in your life, whether you're a son or a daughter, well, no, if you're a daughter, you're not going to marry a woman, are you? You know, so, at least none of you are. I mean, there's some people that will, But the amazing thing is, when I left my father and mother and married my wife, it was a major decision. I was coming, and boy, I tell you, my mother, she not only prayed in those areas, she interfered. If I liked a girl, my mom would get to meet her, know her. She wasn't real shy about letting me know that she didn't have a great deal of esteem for that person. That girl's got some problems, you know, the things like that. She was pretty outspoken, pretty straightforward about the thing. But boy, when she met Nancy, I think something clicked there. She said, "That's the one." There's a difference. Somehow, yeah, your mama can't pick your mate for you, and your daddy can't either, by the way. I know there are people around the country that are saying that, but, you know, if you want to go back in Genesis and live like that, then that's great. You stay here, send the servant off, give him a bag full of gold and a couple of camels, let him go to Mesopotamia, pick your wife, pay them off, give them some jewelry, and then bring her back. Surprise! Here she is! And into the tent they went. You know, that was wonderful. It worked for them. I don't think that'll work today. Now, should the parents be a huge influence? Absolutely. Absolutely. Please don't diminish that. You've heard me say over and over, you've heard me say it dozens of times. The major counselors in your life ought to be your parents. And you ought to look to them in every major decision in your life. I'm serious as a heart attack about that. Even after you're married, your parents ought to continue to be hold a very strong influence in your life. You say, "But my parents didn't do that great themselves." Yeah, but they still love you more than anybody else in the world loves you, and they care about what happens in your life, and they will be in your favor. They will be biased in your favor, and they will warn you and help you. I've got to move on. I don't want to spend too much time there. How about picking the right friends? You're talking about choices you make. 1 Corinthians 15:33 says, "Be not deceived. Evil communication corrupt good manners." That word communication means company. It's who you spend time communicating with. And good manners is talking about your morals there. So when God says, "Be not deceived, evil communications corrupt good manners," he's saying you better watch out who you run with. They will morally destroy you if you don't pick the right ones. Well, that's very important. Some of you say, "Well, what difference, what right do they have to tell me who my friends ought to be?" I want to tell you, not only do they have a right, they have a responsibility to try to influence you in those areas. It's not just a right. They're not trying to exercise a right. They're trying to protect your life. Find the proper direction in your life. We talked about that being on the right path. Psalm 27:11 says, "Teach me thy way, O Lord, and lead me in a plain path because of mine enemies." And I've already told you, the enemy is out there. He wants to destroy you. You better be careful. One of my daughters said, "I pray they won't forget whose they are, a child of God. I always remind them of that when they're going to play at a friend's house or going out without me." Now, this is a daughter that has teenagers. This is from Melissa. And said, "I hope it sticks with them throughout their lives." And she said this, "If we remember whose we are, that will help us make right choices." Talking about the choices that you make. Another daughter said, "I pray that they will realize God made them special and not try to be like everyone else, but to be who God made them to be." Well, folks, we belong to God. What? Know you not? Your body's the temple of the Holy Ghost, 1 Corinthians 6:19-20. "Which is in you, which ye have of God, you're not your own. For ye are bought with a price. Therefore glorify God in your body and in your spirit, which are God's."
fourth thing had to do with a relationship with God. They said have a close one. They said things like be faithful in church. Be busy in Christ's work regardless of your life calling. Doesn't matter. If God's called you into some profession, God called you into that profession because he needed somebody in that arena to represent him and to be a testimony for him. But the mother's prayer was that no matter what your life work is, that you'll be busy in the work of Christ. Relationship with God, have a heart that listens to God. And then the last one, number five, was salvation. As far as I know, all of our children, all of our grandchildren, except one, is now saved. And that one's little Ryan. He's 4 years old. He's starting to ask a lot of questions. I suspect we'll be getting a call before too long that Ryan got saved. And I praise the Lord for that. But every one of my kids said, obviously, when our children, before they were saved, we prayed that God would save them. They'd come to know Christ as their Savior. By the way, there may be somebody in this room. You say, well, I don't know if my mother ever actually prayed that. She might not have prayed that prayer, but I guarantee you she knew there was a difference between heaven and hell, and she had hope in her heart, and she prayed, God, don't let my children die and go to hell, to be lost forever. I'm sure your mother prayed that somehow you would find a way to get to heaven, even if she thought she didn't have any hope for it herself. I guarantee you she wanted you in heaven. And how do we get that salvation? By receiving Jesus Christ as our personal Savior and Lord. By trusting Him. The Bible says, whosoever shall call on the name of the Lord shall be saved. And we call on Him after we've heard the gospel and understand it, realizing that we're sinners that deserve hell, and God loved us and sent His Son to take our hell for us. He died on that cruel cross, a sinner's death, even though He never committed a sin, so that we might enter to heaven as saints of God, even though there's nothing very saintly about us, except we've been washed in the blood of Jesus. He is our Savior. He paid the ultimate price that we might have a home in heaven when we die. And He offers to us that free gift of salvation. Every Christian mother I know, I believe, prays fervently for her children to get saved. And even when their children start asking those questions, it almost scares them because they're afraid. They don't want to jump the gun and get them to pray something before they're ready. And I mean, it's a praying time that everything would be exactly right. If you're here today and you don't know 100% for sure that you have a home in heaven, I want to tell you, that's a prayer that your mother has prayed. And it's an answer that God is willing to give. And your responsibility is to say, yes, Lord, I want what Jesus did for me. I'm sorry for my sins. I believe He died for me, and I want to trust Him as my Savior. Come into my life. Forgive my sin. Take me to heaven when I die. For whosoever shall call on the name of the Lord shall be saved. You could settle that matter today. Let me ask you this question, and we're done. We'll pray. How are you responding to your mother's prayer? Those things, by the way, that she would pray for, at least these things that my wife and my daughters gave me, my favorite mothers, the things they gave me, every one of those things, I think, have a biblical basis, the very same things that God has in plan for you if you're willing to receive them. Mom has prayed. God has dealt. Now the decision is yours. What will you do with Jesus? What will you do with the choices that God puts before you? What will you do in the areas of character and integrity and attitude? And if you're here without Christ, what will you do in this matter of salvation? I want us to bow our heads together, please.

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My friend, if you are not 100% sure that heaven will be your home when you die, or if you'd like to have some helpful literature on this subject, please call us at area code 252-223-4600. 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

tonight's message was A Mother's Prayer by Pastor Lonnie Mattingly. To receive a copy of this message, please write to Shawnee Baptist Church, 2214 Bank Street, Louisville, Kentucky, 40212. That address once again, Shawnee Baptist Church, 2214 Bank Street, Louisville, Kentucky, 40212. And ask for the message entitled, A Mother's Prayer.

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0: Ellen Getches of Linton chose to share this day of broadcasting with you in honor of her husband, Eric, who is celebrating his birthday today. 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Thank you. 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
1: Today I'm concluding my look at the topic, what is love? I've been looking all week at the differences between love and infatuation, drawing upon a discussion by Dr. Henry Bowman in his book Marriage for Moderns. I've noted that love grows while infatuation comes suddenly. Love comes out of the knowledge of all of the known characteristics of the other person, while infatuation arises from the knowledge of just a few characteristics. Love gives, while infatuation takes. Love is centered on the other person alone, while infatuation may be directed toward several individuals. Love brings a sense of security after knowing the other person. Infatuation brings security based on the hope that the other person can be changed, or it may even bring an insecure feeling. Love works to please the other person and to build the relationship. Infatuation may cause a person to lose interest in his responsibilities and to daydream. Love faces problems squarely. Infatuation tends to overlook them. Love tends to be constant, while infatuation often varies with the distance between the couple. Love de-emphasizes the physical relationship in comparison to the total relationship. Infatuation stresses the physical relationship, often to the exclusion of other aspects of the total relationship. Love employs the physical relationship to convey the expression of love. Infatuation makes a physical relationship an end in itself. Today, I'd like to look briefly at three other contrasts between love and infatuation. In the first place, love usually comes relatively later in the couple's relationship, while infatuation often comes at the very beginning. This means that there is no such thing as love at first sight. While two people may be attracted to one another, love will require time to develop as the couple enters into various activities that will allow them to get to know one another. That's why two people should date over several months or years before marriage. To do otherwise risks the danger of entering into marriage based on infatuation rather than true love. Another contrast between love and infatuation lies in the endurance of the two. Love tends to endure, weathering the storms of argument, conflicts, trials, and pressures of various kinds. But infatuation often changes suddenly, unexpectedly, and unpredictably. Difficulties often squelch the emotion of infatuation that two people feel toward one another. Infatuation often changes when someone new with a different appearance or different athletic ability or different personality comes along. But love endures, resting upon a mature foundation of choice that has already decided to cast its lot with this one person. Finally, love proceeds maturely toward marriage, not postponing it unduly, but not rushing irrationally into it either. An infatuated couple tends to rush into marriage or even into a physical relationship without marriage. How does your own relationship stack up against the standard? If you've seen some serious differences, let me urge you to set some new goals in your life, to take whatever actions are necessary to rebuild the love relationship that you once enjoyed. Love tends to endure, but if two people become careless about their relationship toward one another, it can wither and even die. You need to work at maintaining the love relationship that once drew you together. And as you do this, as you give a renewed priority to strengthening the love relationship in the home, you'll begin to enjoy the full satisfaction that love imparts to both of the marriage partners. If you sense a need, why not begin today to take those steps that will lead to a strengthening of your love?
0: You've just heard Viewpoint with Pete Steveson discussing the Bible's view of family relationships.

God so loved the world that he gave his only begotten Son, that whosoever believeth in him should not perish, but have everlasting life. John 3:16. That's a verse in the Bible about salvation. The greatest thing in all the world is salvation, to be saved, and to know that you're going to heaven when you leave this world. To know that if the trumpet sounds and Jesus comes, you'll rise to be with him. There's nothing greater than to know that. And the Bible says in 1 John 5:13 that we can know that. These things have I written unto you that believe on the name of the Son of God, that ye may know that ye have everlasting life. Now, the Bible says in Romans chapter 3, in verse number 23, for all have sinned and come short of the glory of God. In order to be saved, you must know that you're a sinner. And surely we know that. We've broken God's commandments. We've taken things we shouldn't have taken. We've said things we shouldn't have said. We've dishonored our parents at times. We've had other things in our lives more important to us than God, and that became a god. We've broken God's commandments. We've sinned, and we need a Savior. All have sinned and come short of the glory of God. The Bible doesn't stop there. It says, for the wages of sin is death, but the gift of God is eternal life through Jesus Christ our Lord. The wages of sin is death. Sin has a payday, and sin must be paid for. If you pay for your sins, my friend, you'll have to go into a place called the lake of fire and spend eternity there. It's an awful thought. Nobody likes the thought of hell, but it's a reality. God told us about it. Jesus told about a rich man who went to that awful place and cried out for just a drop of water on his tongue, but it was too late. Then he said, send Lazarus back to warn my five brothers. Abraham said, if they hear not Moses and the prophets, they would not believe if one rose from the dead. Believe the word of God, my friend. The Bible says sin must be paid for, and it must be paid for by death. That includes eternal death in the lake of fire, the second death. But the good news is, you don't have to go there. Jesus Christ came, and he died on the cross, and he paid for our sins with his blood. Romans 5:8 says, but God commendeth his love toward us, in that while we were yet sinners, Christ died for us. Salvation is to realize that Jesus Christ died for you. He died in your place. He died as your substitute. He paid for your sins with his precious blood. And the Bible says if you'll believe in him and trust in him, he will become your Savior. Romans 10 and verse number 9 has a wonderful promise. In the book of Romans chapter 10 and verse 9, the Bible says that if thou shalt confess with thy mouth the Lord Jesus and shalt believe in thine heart that God hath raised him from the dead, thou shalt be saved. There's that wonderful word, saved. Saved from hell. Saved from the penalty of sin. And you can be saved from a ruined, wasted life. For with the heart man believeth unto righteousness, and with the mouth confession is made unto salvation. Salvation takes place in your heart. I was saved in a church building, but it took place in my heart. People have been saved in many different locations. It's a matter of the heart. When you, in your heart, believe with all of your heart that Jesus Christ died on that cross for you and that his blood is sufficient to wash away your sins, and you put your trust in Jesus, then he will save your soul and you can be assured of a home in heaven. Just, if you'd like to do that, just simply pray a simple prayer. Ask the Lord Jesus to forgive you. Tell him what a sinner that you are. Tell him that you don't want to go to hell, and you believe he died on the cross to keep you from that, and put your trust in Jesus. The Bible says, whosoever shall call upon the name of the Lord shall be saved.

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0: Giving thanks to the Lord for His amazing grace and abundant blessings, Gary and Rhonda Tennis of Spencer are sharing this day of broadcasting with you in honor of their 45th wedding anniversary. 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

0: Hello, friends. Thank you for joining us today. I'm anxious to get right on with this study that is before us, a study from Isaiah chapter 59, verse 19. When the enemy shall come in like a flood, the Spirit of the Lord shall lift up a standard against him. Who can doubt that the enemy is coming in like a flood? The whole world senses that. All of the heartache and the confusion, the sin and the degradation. Even among Christians today, there's so much that would cause us to be discouraged if it were not for God's intervention. Now, these standards that we've been considering, like the presence of angels, the indwelling Holy Spirit, these are two of the standards that I believe God will use as the enemy comes in like a flood. But the one I want us to consider today is the blood of our Savior, the Lord Jesus Christ. Now, many people shy away from mentioning the blood of Christ. There are some liberals who speak of a bloody gospel. They don't like that. They talk about a slaughterhouse religion. Oh, my dear friends, we find in the Word of God, without the shedding of blood, there is no remission. That is, there is no forgiveness. Now, this started way back in the Garden of Eden, when God made a man and a woman, and he had them in that perfect garden, but he gave them a free will. Now, there are those today who say, well, men do not have a free will. My dear friend, God didn't want two people walking around in the garden like robots, just going where he wanted them to go and loving him because they had to love him. Oh, no. God gave them a free will. And they used that will to disobey God, and sin entered into the human race. But God still loved them. And God made provision. He was giving an announcement way back there in the beginning that someday he would send his son into the world. And his son would die for the sin of the world, that he would die like a lamb. And those who would be covered in the precious blood of this precious lamb but would be allowed into the Holy of Holies with God, would be in perfect fellowship with him. Now, God illustrated this in Genesis chapter 3 when he took that lamb and killed that lamb. The blood was shed and coats were taken, that is, the skins off of the lamb, and Adam and Eve were clothed. Did you know the killing of that little lamb way back there in the beginning was simply a foreshadowing of the coming of God's lamb? In the next chapter, Genesis chapter 4, there's the story of Cain and Abel, and God wanted them to come with their offerings, and so Cain came with his offering, but Abel came with his. Abel's offering had to do with the flock, the offering of an innocent lamb. This was the offering that God accepted. Later in Leviticus chapter 17, verse 11, "For the life of the flesh is in the blood, and I have given it to you upon the altar to make an atonement for your souls. For it is the blood that maketh an atonement for the soul." Now, the shedding of the blood of those little innocent lambs in Old Testament times could not make an atonement, but all it was doing was looking forward to the coming of the Lamb of God, who would shed his blood and give his life as the only atonement for the sin of the world. That's why John the Baptist, when he saw Jesus, said, "Behold the Lamb of God, which taketh away the sin of the world." You see, without the shedding of blood, there is no forgiveness. Salvation today is ours because of the finished work of Jesus upon the cross. That is, he gave his blood. Ephesians 1 verse 7, "We have redemption through his blood." In Colossians 1 verse 14, in whom we have redemption through his blood. And then I read in 1 Peter chapter 1, beginning at verse 18, for as much as ye know that ye were not redeemed with corruptible things as silver and gold from the vain conversation received by tradition from your fathers, but with the precious blood of Christ as of a lamb without blemish and without spot. Some people say, oh, Jesus came into the world just to give us a good example and teach us how to live. Well, he did that, but the primary purpose for his coming into the world was to not to give us a good example. It was to go to a cross and die for our sin. He shed his blood. You say, well, how does that fit our study of floods and standards? If you have a Bible, I wish you'd turn with me to the book of the Revelation, chapter 12. And as you know, I love to speak on prophetic studies. I would say in the last 56 years of preaching the Word of God since leaving college, the biggest percentage of my messages have been on Bible prophecy. Of course, I always conclude with the gospel. Nobody's going to heaven because he believes in what God is going to do. No, no. You only have eternal life when you believe what he has already accomplished on the cross. But those who have really been truly born again should be interested in what God says about the future. And as I said, much of my ministry has to do with what God is going to do. And you know, I am finding that people all over the world are asking the same questions that they're asking right here in the United States. Next April, I'm going to have the opportunity to speak to the World Congress on Fundamentalism down in Brazil. And those in charge of the program there asked Dr. Bob Jones III if he would please contact me and ask if I would speak on Bible prophecy. They've even given me my subjects for that week. And so these sessions that I'm going to have with pastors that will come in there from all over the world, not just Brazilian pastors, but all over Latin America and all over the world. I'm going to have the joy of talking to them about things to come. Well, obviously, I love to talk about Bible prophecy. And when we come to Revelation chapter 12, we've got something here that is, I think, very, very interesting. In the middle of the seven-year period we call the 70th week of Daniel, Satan will be cast to the earth. Now, from that point on, Satan will no longer be allowed in the presence of God to accuse the brethren. He will no longer be allowed to roam freely in the celestial heavens as the prince of the power of the air. He will be confined to the earth. And you know he's going to do everything he can to bring death to all of those who have come to Christ in tribulation days. Now, millions of people will be saved in the days of the Great Tribulation. Not just Jewish believers, but Gentile believers, because we discover in Revelation chapter 7, people will be saved out of every kindred, every tongue, and every tribe. Now, millions of these who are saved are going to be martyred. They will be beheaded. But when Satan is finally cast out of the celestial heavens to the earth, he will no doubt enter the very body of Antichrist. So the remaining period of time, that is those second 3.5 years, are called the Great Tribulation. And Satan will do everything he can through Antichrist to try to bring to an end this preaching of the gospel that will go on all over the world. But I'm interested to discover in Revelation chapter 12, where we discover Satan is cast to the earth, in verse 11, these believers will overcome him by the blood of the Lamb. and by the word of their testimony, and they'll love not their lives even unto death. You say they will overcome Satan by the blood of the Lamb? Yes. And you know, dear friends, we can do the same thing today. You know, there have been some of those times in my life when I have just sensed the very presence of Satan in a very special way. Oh, just giving me fits, to use some modern terminology. And you know, on my knees and talking to God, even sensing the very presence of Satan, I have found myself saying, Satan, if you're around, I want you to consider the blood of Jesus. I'm not here on my knees approaching God the Father because I'm worthy, but I'm here talking to Him because I've been washed in the blood of His dear Son. You know, Satan doesn't like that. He flees from that. There's nothing he fears more than the blood of Christ, because that speaks of His finished work upon the cross. You know, God said to Satan way back yonder, in the beginning, after Adam and Eve fell, God said to Satan in chapter 3, if you have your Bible, you may want to turn to it in verse 15. God said to Satan, I will put enmity between thee and the woman, between thy seed and her seed. It, that is her seed, that's the Lord Jesus, shall bruise thy head, and thou shalt bruise his heel. When was the head of Satan bruised, and when was the heel of the Lord Jesus bruised? On the cross! So we're living in a day of a wounded beast. His head was bruised on the cross, and there's nothing so fearful as a wounded beast. Do you know Satan fears to hear anything about the blood of Christ? Because he knows that one who hung upon that cross was God the Son. He knows he shed his blood. He knows he gave his life. And he knows he arose from the dead. My dear friend, if you claim that wonderful finished work of our Lord Jesus, may I submit to you, it is another standard as Satan comes in like a flood. We're going to get to yet another standard next week. I hope you'll join us. Until then, goodbye, and God bless you.
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Come here, little man. Let Daddy hold you. How can such a little, tiny body change our lives so much? One thing is for sure, the Lord has used you to give me a wake-up call. Yeah, okay, you're right. You've given me a whole bunch of early wake-up calls. You know, son, I always wanted to be a success in my job. Now I've just got to be successful in a job that really...

friends. This is Bob Shelton. I love to tell people that though they are sinners, God loves them, and he's made provision for their sin. He had to send his son, the Lord Jesus, into the world, and he came through the womb of that lovely little Virgin Mary. And at the right time, he went to a cross, and there he took upon himself the sins of all of those who have ever been born or ever will be born. He who knew no sin became sin for us. Why? So that we might be made the righteousness of God in him. You see, my dear friend, whoever you are, God loves you. And he's made provision for your sin. If you'll bow that heart of yours before him as a penitent sinner and simply invite his precious, crucified, and resurrected Son into your life, at the moment you call, he'll come. The Bible tells us, whosoever shall call on the name of the Lord shall be saved. You know, God's waiting to save you, but he's given you a free will. And he waits for you to come to him, admitting your need, confessing that Jesus is Christ, he's the Lord, and then open your heart in simple childlike faith. Invite him to come in. And you know, the moment he comes into your life, you have everlasting life. His word tells us, if any man has the Son of God, he's a child of God. If you receive the Lord Jesus Christ at that moment, you have everlasting life. You see, eternal life depends upon a personal acceptance of God's Son. Now, those who reject him are going to be separated from him for all eternity in a place made for the devil and his angels. You know, God didn't make hell for you, my friend. He made it for Satan and all those fallen angels. And if you die without Christ and go there, you'll be out of place. You'll be an intruder. God doesn't want you to die and go there. The Bible says he's not willing that any should perish, but that all should come to repentance. You say, well, preacher, then what do I have to do to have this eternal life? Join the church? Well, every Christian ought to join a good, sound Bible-preaching church, but that doesn't save you. You say, well, then getting baptized, then I'll have eternal life. Well, every Christian ought to be baptized, but that doesn't save anybody. You see, joining a church or being baptized are things that Christians do. They are not things you do to become a Christian. The only thing you do is to come to Christ just like you are. Now, you can't save yourself, but as a penitent sinner, you can open your heart and invite the Lord Jesus to come in. At your invitation, he'll come. Then there's the promise. He who has the Son has life. Eternal life is a matter of having Jesus Christ. My friend, if you've never done that, I would plead with you today. Open that heart of yours in childlike faith. Invite him to come in. At your invitation, he'll come.

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0: Giving thanks to the Lord for His amazing grace and abundant blessings, Gary and Rhonda Tennis of Spencer are sharing this day of broadcasting with you in honor of their 45th wedding anniversary. We're grateful for your faithful support, Gary and Rhonda. 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

The following contains mature themes, and parental guidance is suggested. How do you do? Most children can't wait to grow up, leave home, and be on their own. But some find it impossible to leave behind the emotional scars and wounds of childhood. That's what one woman believed, until her heart and mind and very life were unshackled.

0: Annie, where are you?
1: Out here playing.
0: Almost time for lunch. You hear me?
1: Yes, ma'am.
2: Hey there, little girl. What you doing?
1: Swinging.
2: Your mama around?
1: She's inside, getting lunch ready.
2: Would you like some chewing gum? I have plenty more in my car.
1: I already have some.
2: You want me to give you a push on that swing?
1: Well, Mom says I'm not supposed to talk to strangers.
2: I'm not a stranger. Truth is, you and I are...
0: Annie, come inside. Now!
2: We were only talking.
0: Stay away from her.
2: I was only
0: Annie,
2: trying to...
0: Annie, go inside the house.
1: But I wasn't done swinging.
0: Get away from him and come inside. Now!
2: Listen, I only
0: Leave
2: want...
0: Leave us alone.
2: Can't blame a guy for trying.
1: What's wrong, Mama?
0: You are to stay away from that man. You understand me?
1: Well, why?
0: Because I said so.
1: But who is he?
0: He's your father.
3: 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In a sea of uncertainty, the old lighthouse in Chicago is still a rock of salvation, there to rescue the perishing. Since 1877, the mission doors have been open, welcoming the lost and despairing. Thanks to your prayers and financial gifts, Pacific Garden Mission is the country's oldest continuously operating rescue mission. The old lighthouse provides food, fresh clothing, and a safe place to sleep for hundreds of people, men, women, and children. The mission even has some medical care in its clinic. Meeting physical needs is vital and opens the door to real and lasting change. That lasting change happens as pastors and counselors share the good news of the one who sticks closer than a brother, which is what this program celebrates. Now for broadcast around the earth, here is episode number 3930 in the series Unshackled, the program that makes you face yourself and think. Many of us are blessed to grow up in loving and stable families. But some of us grow up in homes filled with abuse and violence that seem impossible to escape, like the woman in this episode. We now bring you the true story of Ann Martin, right now on Unshackled.
4: That day on the swing set was my first memory of my father. Years later, I learned that my parents weren't married when she got pregnant. I also learned my father struggled with manic depressive disorder. Doctors gave him electroshock treatments that never seemed to help. Shortly after my baby brother was born, my parents divorced, and my mother took us to Wisconsin to live next door to my grandparents. Not long after, she met and married a man who came with two daughters of his own. My mom and stepdad didn't go to church, but they made sure we kids went every Sunday.
0: You kids, hurry up and change your clothes. Lunch will be ready soon.
1: See what they gave me at church? It's a picture of Jesus standing at the door of our hearts. See?
0: I see it. Go change your clothes before they get dirty.
1: The treasure box had lots of toys, but this is what I really wanted.
0: And take your brother upstairs with you.
1: Revelation 3:20. Behold, behold, I stand at the door and knock, knock, knock. Behold, behold, I stand at the door and knock, knock.
4: My siblings and I often took turns singing that song. One of us would hide in a closet, and one of us would pretend to be Jesus, knocking at the door, waiting for the door to open. When I was 5, I opened the door of my heart and invited Jesus into my life. But there were times when my stepfather was drinking that it felt like God had forgotten me.
5: Hey, bartender, give me another one, will you?
4: Every night after work, my stepfather would stop at a bar. He would stumble home hours later and pick a fight with my mom.
5: You know what? I work hard every day.
4: Over time, he became violent and started hitting her. It scared me so much that I often felt sick to my stomach and couldn't eat. He was nice to his own daughters, but he treated my brother and me like slaves. Year after year, our family rode the roller coaster of his alcohol abuse. I desperately wanted my real dad to come back and rescue us, but he was far away in California. I remember the day I was told he would never come back.
0: You're right. It's better Annie doesn't know.
6: Mom?
0: I've got to go. She just walked in the room. Thank you for telling me.
6: Who are you talking to?
0: That was your dad's father.
6: What is it I'm not supposed to know?
0: I'll tell you someday. Just not now.
6: I'm almost 12, Mom. Stop hiding things from me.
0: He said your dad was in a car accident.
6: Is he okay?
0: He's dead.
4: I would be in my 40s before I learned the real story. My father's depression had driven him to take his own life. When he died, I lost all hope that anyone would rescue my brother and me. As we grew older, we became new targets for our stepfather's angry outbursts.
5: Annie, give me another beer out of the fridge.
6: No, you've already had enough.
5: Don't you smart mouth me, girl, or I'll...
7: That's okay, I'll get it. Don't provoke him, Annie. Here you go, Bill.
6: Do you know when Mom's getting back?
5: Who knows? But before she does, I'm gonna explain something to you. You young cubs. During the war, my buddies and I ran over street rats like you.
7: I did what you told me to do.
5: Yeah, but your sister didn't. And your mom's gonna hear about it.
7: We just did what you told us.
5: Zip it, kid.
7: You can't even stand up. You don't need another beer.
5: I said shut up. You're gonna respect me if I...
8: What is going on in here? What are you yelling at them for?
5: I had it coming.
8: Kids, go in the other room. Now!
7: What are they saying, Annie?
6: I can't hear them.
7: He's gotta beat her again. I know he is. I wish he was dead.
6: Someone's leaving the house.
7: Look out the window. Is it Mom?
6: No. It's Bill. And he's carrying his shotgun with him.
7: Mom!
8: I'm okay. I threw him out and told him never to come back.
6: But he took his gun. He's gonna come back and kill us. I know he is.
8: He's so angry he wants to kill somebody. All we can do is pray he doesn't.
4: He didn't return that night or the next. Finally, there was peace in our home. We needed money, so my mom found a full-time job at a factory. And when her aunt invited her to some prayer meetings, she surprised everyone and went. Mom told me they sang beautiful songs about Jesus and studied Bible verses. She became a Christian in those meetings and truly became a different person. It was the best year of my life. Until one night, I heard a familiar voice in the house.
5: Hello, Annie.
6: Mom? What is Bill doing here?
5: Your mom's been telling me all about how she became born again.
6: Mom?
0: Annie, Bill and I are still married and...
6: But you promised. Did you forget how many times he beat you?
5: Now, I'm sorry about all that. I've asked your mom to forgive me.
6: Forgive you?
0: Annie, Bill's asked for a second chance.
6: He's already used every chance there is. Please don't let him come back. Please, Mom, I'm begging you.
0: He promised me he would quit drinking and come to the prayer meetings with me.
5: That's right. I'll do better this time. I'm a new man.
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4: Bill moved in the next day and, as I predicted, he brought his old demons with him. He couldn't keep a job very long, so our family moved almost every year to a different town, which always meant new friends and new teachers. We could only afford to rent old, run-down homes because most of his paycheck went to alcohol and cigarettes.
7: Mom, what's for dinner?
0: Chicken and rice with green beans.
7: Again?
4: Mom did her best, and we always had something to eat. When my brother and I entered middle school, we were expected to work during summers and holidays to save money for clothes and school supplies. While my friends enjoyed family vacations, I detasseled corn, shared Christmas trees, and bus tables. In high school, I finally decided to get serious about school and made two friends who could not have been more different.
9: Thank you, God, for this sandwich, and my friends, and my teachers.
6: I thought we weren't supposed to pray in school.
4: Sure we can, whenever and wherever we want to.
6: You two are so weird.
9: And Lord, remind Denise that I can hear everything she says when I pray. Amen.
10: I thought you'd never finish. So, you two going to the party this weekend at Mark's house?
9: Don't want to. Besides, my church youth group is having a bonfire.
4: A bonfire sounds like fun.
10: Fun is going to Mark's house. Whenever he has a party, his parents buy a keg of beer.
9: Which is illegal, because he's not 21.
10: You are such a prude. How about you, Annie?
4: Drinking party? No thanks. Alcohol wrecked my family. I never, ever want to drink.
10: You say that now, but wait until you're in college.
4: College started the following year, and all three of us ended up at the same school. Rhonda joined a student ministry and led Bible studies, while Denise joined every campus party there was. She kept inviting me to beer parties during my freshman year, and I resisted, until one time, I didn't. She promised me it would be fun to hang out with her and her drinking friends, and so I convinced myself that nothing would go wrong. But everything did. This cute boy, whom I barely knew, encouraged me to have a beer, then another, and another until I blacked out. He forced me into a corner while he was molesting me, trying to take my clothes off. I'll never forget his suffocating weight on top of me. Somehow, I was able to wake up enough to shove him off me. He started begging me to stay, but I dressed as quickly as I could and ran out of the room. Once outside, I ran to the only safe place I knew.
8: I am so sorry, Annie. Let me take you to the emergency room. They'll do a rape test and...
6: No! I was able to stop him before he... How can I be so stupid?
8: This wasn't consensual. He took advantage of you.
6: Who's gonna take my word for that? I was drunk, remember?
8: That still doesn't give him an excuse or the right to do that. What he did was wrong.
6: God kept warning me not to drink, but I ignored him. No, there's no way God can forgive me for what I did. I'd be better off dead.
8: Annie, that is a lie from the pit of hell. Of course God can forgive you. Jesus already took the punishment for your sins.
6: I wish I had faith like yours.
8: Annie, there is nothing, and I mean nothing, that can separate you from God's love. Yeah, it was stupid to get drunk, but Jesus still loves you.
6: When I was a little girl, I asked Jesus to come into my heart. I thought that made me bulletproof from sinning and doing stupid stuff.
8: We all sin, every one of us. But the closer we walk with God, the easier it is not to sin.
6: How will I ever get close to God again after what I've done?
8: Repent for what you did. Ask God to forgive you and rededicate your life to Him. And run from temptation next time. Listen, whenever we sin, the enemy wants us to run away from God. But God wants us to run to Him.
6: Will you help me pray to Him?
8: Of course. Let's pray right now. Father God, we come to you with broken hearts and ask you to fill Annie's life with your love and grace. Please.
4: As we knelt on her dorm room floor, I asked God's forgiveness for getting drunk and asked Him to be the Lord of my life. As we prayed, I felt the weight of my sins fall away. For the first time in my life, I truly felt born again, and it became easier to say no to the temptations of college life. The following summer, I worked at a church family camp where I met a guy named Paul who was everything most girls want in a husband. During one of our conversations, I decided to tell him about the attempted rape.
7: I'm sorry he did that. It wasn't your fault.
4: I keep telling myself that.
7: Can I ask you a question?
4: Sure.
7: Why did you tell me that story?
4: Well, you'd eventually find out, and you'd probably never want to be my friend once you knew. So better to get it over with now before...
7: Why wouldn't I want to be your friend?
4: Because you're perfect, and I'm far from it.
7: I'm not perfect.
4: Sure you are. You graduated from Bible college, you love God, and you are super friendly to everybody.
7: Thanks, but I'm only following what God tells me to do.
4: Exactly. And that's why all the girls at camp have a crush on you.
11: They do?
4: Yeah. And whenever you lead prayer in the chapel, it's obvious you have this really close connection with God. And you have this peace about you that I wish I had.
11: You can have that peace too. Annie, can I share a Bible verse with you? Better yet, I want you to memorize it. It's from the book of Philippians. Let me show it to you. Chapter 4. Start reading right there.
4: But in everything by prayer and supplication, with thanksgiving, let your requests be made known unto God.
11: It's easier to trust God will answer our prayers according to what's best for us when we thank God for what he's already done for us. Keep reading.
4: And the peace of God, which passeth all understanding, shall keep your hearts and minds through Christ Jesus. But how do I find that peace?
11: When we surrender our hearts and thoughts to God, he gives us peace to know that he has a purpose behind everything that happens.
4: Even growing up poor with an alcoholic stepfather?
11: Sometimes God allows the very things he hates to accomplish the very things he loves.
4: Say that again. Slower this time?
11: Sometimes God allows the very things he hates to accomplish the very things he loves. He hated seeing his son crucified on that cross, but he allowed it for a greater purpose.
4: Okay, I need to remember that God loves me, but...
11: But what?
4: I still feel like damaged goods because of all the things that happened to me. What kind of guy could ever love a girl like me?
11: The right kind of guy.
4: After summer camp, Paul and I continued to memorize Bible verses together. And when I finished college, this man, who had become my best friend, proposed to me. And I said yes. Paul was a hard worker, so was I. And with God's help, we always had just enough money in those early years of marriage. We had our first baby when I was 25, and three more after that. My husband was everything I had hoped for. But I still struggled with anxiety and depression from my childhood. I was even suicidal. So, I sought a Christian counselor to get to the bottom of it.
12: Annie, you put a lot of pressure on yourself to be perfect, but it takes time to work through the trauma you've endured. Growing up in an abusive home with your stepfather's violent temper took a toll on you.
4: More than I ever realized.
12: You were always afraid of upsetting him, always wondering when the next shoe would drop, right?
4: Yes, but that was years ago. I'm a Christian now. Married to a great guy who loves me as Christ does, and...
12: And you're still working through trust issues because of what happened to you as a child. Your parents, the very people who were supposed to protect you, didn't.
4: I'm 37 years old. Why am I still struggling with this?
12: I think you are experiencing a form of PTSD, post-traumatic stress disorder. You still carry the damage from all that fear and trauma. So... Maybe it's time to replace your fears with God's truth and believe that he's trustworthy. Learning to trust God's character is one of the ways God gives us peace, despite whatever harm we've experienced. What about sleeping? Are you still having nightmares?
4: Not as many. Although last night I had this bizarre dream.
12: Tell me about it.
4: I was in this old house we used to live in, and it had an attic filled with broken furniture. In my dream, I can hear my parents fighting. I'm sitting in the attic with my hands over my ears so I don't listen to them, and I'm crying. Then I see this man. He has his back to me. He's working on this old chest that has layers of paint covering it. He's slowly scraping away one layer at a time, and I see hints of beautiful wood under the paint. But there are so many layers, and then I woke up. That's all I remember. Just a silly dream.
12: I think God gave you that dream.
4: Really? Why?
12: To show you what he's doing. Annie, you're that beautiful piece of furniture, covered with layers of abuse, and he's slowly and gently scraping it all away.
4: God continued to scrape the layers away, turning old, open wounds into holy scars. Reminders of what he saved me from. Paul and I attended a great Bible-believing church and began serving others through mission trips. One time, we partnered with an inner-city ministry in Minneapolis to share the love of Jesus with children. Every one of them was bouncing with energy. all except one young girl.
13: That little one doesn't want to leave your side.
4: I keep telling her to play games with the other children, but she always hangs back. Says she wants to stay by me.
13: That's because she knows you're safe.
4: What do you mean?
13: Just a sec. Sweetheart, put these plates on the picnic table for me while Miss Annie and I talk, okay?
1: Okay.
4: She's a beautiful girl.
13: Yes, she is. People look at her and have no idea what her home life is like.
4: What do you mean?
13: She lives with her grandmother. Nobody knows where her mom is. Occasionally, I drop off free groceries for them. And every time I do, her grandmother's high on pot. And seems like there's always men coming and going.
4: And I thought I had it rough. Do you know if she's been...
13: physically abused? No, I would know if she had.
4: How?
13: You've been working with kids as long as I have. It's easy to spot them. They're usually withdrawn, afraid to look you in the eye, and have no normal joy for their age.
4: How can I help her?
13: Keep doing what you're doing. Loving on her and telling her about Jesus. Most of all, pray. Never stop praying for her.
4: That was the day I realized that all the evil I had endured allowed me to have empathy for others who encounter the same types of trials. My faith in God was getting stronger every day, but there was one thing I still struggled to surrender to God.
0: There are so many choices. I don't know where to begin.
4: I'm paying for lunch, so you pick whatever you want. Mom, I'm worried about you. I've never seen you look so thin.
0: I haven't had much of an appetite since Bill left.
4: Mom, that was a year ago. I hope he never comes back.
0: He won't. He's living with some younger woman now.
4: He cheated on you the whole time you were married. You know that, right?
0: I always suspected. Just too proud to admit it, I suppose. Maybe if I had been prettier or...
4: Mom, you are the most beautiful woman I know. Your looks were never an excuse for him betraying you. I hate that man for what he did to you. That man never apologized, not once, for how he treated my brother and me. I hope he burns...
0: Bill has cancer.
4: What?
0: He has lung and liver cancer. All those years of smoking and drinking finally caught up with him.
4: Is he getting treatment?
0: No, he's refused help. He's dying, Annie.
4: I felt relieved that he was dying. Soon I would be free from the man who had abused my family and me all those years. Bill had never asked for my forgiveness, so, in my self-righteous pride, I never forgave him. He deserved to be punished forever. God might extend him mercy, but why should I? At church the following Sunday, I was so preoccupied with thoughts of hating him that I only half listened to the hymns until the last one. Would you be free from the burden of sin? There's power in the blood, power in the blood. Would you o'er evil a victory win? There's power in the blood, power in the blood. Would you be free from your passion and pride? As I sang those words, I felt God show me what I needed to do. My stepfather died 1 month later.
14: Excuse me, are you Annie?
4: Yes.
14: I'm Becca, your stepfather's...
4: Yes, I know who you are.
14: Yeah. Well, I'm sorry we never met.
4: I'm sorry for your loss. I'm glad he wasn't alone when he passed.
14: He spoke about you a lot towards the end. The letter you sent a few weeks ago with pictures of your children. It meant so much to him.
4: Thank you for telling me.
14: Being bedridden for 18 months gave him lots of time to think, you know? He endured so much pain, but I never saw him cry until the day your letter came and he read that you'd forgiven him.
4: God's forgiven me for so much. It was only right that I should forgive too.
14: I just wanted you to know, he got right with God before the end, and your letter was a big part of that. Thank you, Annie. Thank you.
4: Only God could have given me the grace to write that letter. That simple act of forgiveness finally set me free from years of resentment and bitterness. Since then, God has given me more joy than all the tears I have ever shed. If your childhood was difficult like mine was, I want you to remember this. Only God can free you from the pain of those memories. It begins by asking God to be the father you never had.
3: Annie's story reminds us that God is near to the brokenhearted and also a father to the fatherless. 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

Now then, you have your Bible. Turn with us to the first book of the Bible. First book of the Bible. And we're going to start with the book of Genesis. Today, I'm speaking on the subject that reminds us of the what we eat, what we're not to eat, over in the book of 1 Corinthians 10:31. You can mark that one. You ought to memorize it. Whether you eat or drink, whatever you do, do all to the glory of God. And that'll take care of every bit of it. Brother Wolof said, somebody said, Brother Wolof is always against. I'm for everything that God's for. I'm for everything that's good for you. I'd never take anything good away from any of God's children. All right, Genesis. And we'll read chapter 1. Now, do you believe that man has changed? Do you believe that his appetite ought to be any different? Do you believe that God's word has changed? Do you believe God has changed? Do you believe that what man ate in the beginning ought to be eaten now? Do you believe if God kept people well, marching through the wilderness because they ate the right thing? And so far as we know now, the people of Israel walked, which means they got a little good exercise. They weren't riding in air-conditioned cars or airplanes. Now, these people were kept well by what they ate and the way they walked and exercised. Now, I may not get to it today, but I will come to it in the teaching time. Walking is God's exercise. That's Bible exercise. Walking is the greatest exercise there is. Now, you see this big fellow with all these big muscles and look like he's muscle bound, you know, and he is. I mean, that's not real. I mean, that's not real physical health. You don't overdevelop your body. You don't try to make a horse out of yourself. You're not trying to build an elephant into you. Walking is the best exercise you'll ever get. And the average person wouldn't walk hardly to the garage and back. Girls, walking will keep your body in shape. It'll keep the organs in your body operating like they ought to operate. People begin to get out of shape just because they get up to 30 or 35 or 40. And then their famous excuse is, I guess I'm getting old. Or, I've been a little ailing and it must have been something I ate. Yeah? More likely it was. Now let's listen for a while. Now this is not for a bunch of smart aleck. See, you know everything already. You're dismissed now. I mean, you can go out there and twiddle your thumbs and sit on the concrete walk or something. See, this is not for you. This is for people that want to grow in grace. I want a challenge, don't you? That's the reason I don't like to take a warm bath. That's no challenge. I never, if I take a warm bath, it'll be at night. But I never take a warm bath in the morning unless I stay under the cold shower for a while. That's the challenge to me. And my flesh doesn't like it. I said, oh, no. I said, oh, yeah. Going to have a cold bath. See, most of us, we're so soft. We're flabby. Just flabby. We're just floppy and greasy. Most of us are. I mean, I don't like that. I believe God's people ought to be soldiers. And you know, they won't even take a soldier if he's out of shape. Do you know that? If his old heart's not right, said, no, sir, we don't want you. If his eyes are not good, no, sir, you can't come and fight for us. You've got to have everything just right. You've got to have good ears and good eyes. You've got to have a strong body. They'd never take you in the army. Now then, here's the sweet thing about the Lord. He'll take the most unfit thing on earth and put him in his army, but he'll fix him up before he does. That's right. Now God, he doesn't have any 4Fs. No, sir. I mean, he'll take every one of them and put them in his army. But he'll get them ready. He'll make the heart right. He'll fix the eyes where they can see right. All right. In Genesis chapter 1 and verse 29 and 30. And God said, behold, I've given you every herb bearing seed which is upon the face of all the earth, and every tree in the which is the fruit of a tree yielding seed to you, it shall be for meat. Did you know that most of the times where meat is mentioned in the Bible, it doesn't mean cow or hog or chicken or something else. It means vegetables. I can prove that. I could go through every time it's mentioned, and I'd say most of the time, it doesn't mean grease. It means what grows. And every beast of the earth, and every fowl of the air, and everything that creepeth upon the earth, wherein there's life, I've given every green herb
every green herb for meat. And it was so. There's something good about green, isn't it? There's something good about the colors. For instance, I like a colorful dinner. If I were to have vegetables, I like an English pea, that's green. I like beets, that's red, and that's a blood builder. Beets, and most people don't like beets. You're not born liking beets. See, you're born with a depraved appetite. Everybody likes the wrong thing when they come up. You got to train yourself to eat what's right. If you only eat what you taste like and what you like to start with, you'll die a long time before you're supposed to die. You're to train your appetite, everything about it. The Bible said, train up a child. A child comes untrained, his appetite's untrained. He'll eat a roach, but he wouldn't eat a carrot. Isn't that right? He'll put a fly in his mouth. He'll swallow a fly. He won't eat a carrot. Now then, let's go to Genesis chapter 27. Chapter 27. This interesting chapter. 27, verse 4. And make me savory meat, such as I love. Bring it to me, that I may eat, that my soul may bless thee before I die. Verse 7. Bring me venison, and make me savory meat, that I may eat, and bless thee before the Lord, before my death. The dear old man's mixing two things, isn't he? Mixing the spiritual with the physical. And I believe we're going to get in trouble before it's all over. Turn to the 31st verse now. Verse 31. And he also had made savory meat and brought it unto his father and said unto his father, let my father arise and eat of his son's venison that thy soul may bless me. And Isaac, his father, said unto him, who art thou? He said, I'm thy son, thy firstborn, Esau. Wait a minute. Jacob's already been there, hadn't he? Jacob went out and he took meat. His mother fixed up meat. And he came in and deceived. The meat was deceitful because it tasted like the venison because the mother knew how to fix it. And Jacob came in and stole the blessing. And so his father was going by sight. He came in by feel. He said, he couldn't see, but he said, I want, he taste and feel. He said, I want, let me feed you, son. And he felt him, and he had fixed his arms with a lot of hair on them. He said, well, your voice is the voice of Jacob, but you feel like Esau. And so he got fooled, but he was mixing up two things. He was, and I think we've done that in our churches too much in our generation. We've tried to go down to church and eat before we had anything. When we got through eating, we couldn't pray. He's too full. We'd already been gluttons. I know I've been there many times. I was one of the chief cooks of Second Baptist Church in this city. I've made enough cream gravy to float a battleship. I guarantee you. I fried rabbits. We've had buck dinners and fish, and we've had, I want you to know, I was known for the cream gravy making. The word gravy comes from the word graveyard. You know that. All right, turn to Deuteronomy. Deuteronomy, chapter 20, easy to remember, verse 20. 20 and verse 20. Only the trees which thou knowest, that they be not trees for meat, thou shalt destroy and cut them down. And thou shalt build bulwarks against the city that maketh war with thee until it be subdued. That's reasonable, isn't it? Isn't that sensible? He said, now, you go out there, and if you find a tree that doesn't bear any meat, that is, if it doesn't have something good to eat on it, cut it down. He said, just whack that right down. But he said, if it's good for meat, he's talking about meat. Well, you'd say, what do you think that means? Pecans, walnuts, hickernuts, fig trees, any kind of tree that has something good on it that you could eat. Isn't it sad that you can go all over Corpus Christi and you can't find one tree hard that's got a thing on it fit to eat? Did you know you can go north and in the apple country and you'll find every tree in the yard except an apple tree? They could grow those big delicious apples and wine sap and Jonathan apples. You think they plant apple trees up there? No. You think people in the strawberry country, you think they'd plant strawberries in the backyard? No, sir. You think people plant tomatoes, beautiful tomatoes, in the backyard? No, sir.
Do you know what to plant? St. Augustine grass. Never eat it. Never juice it. You think people that plant in the pecan country and walnut country, you think they plant nuts? No, no. You think people that plant fig trees and fig trees want abundant Bible? You think people that plant grape vines? No, sir, and have beautiful grapes. A blood builder is a grape, and the Bible talks a lot about grapes and the fruit of the vine. No, sir. But you see, we're closing in now on the health of the American people. We're dying like flies because we refuse to eat out of the soil and fix it and prepare it and rebuild it. And now then, we're going to pay the price by dying. And we're going to spend every dime we're going to make in our money-making processes on our health. Lady called me yesterday. I mentioned it last night. She said, Brother Olaf, I've had my little girl, 14 years old, in the psychiatric ward for 30 days, $50 a day. That's $1,500. Now, you know, her husband, that girl's daddy, doesn't make $50 a day. He'll work a long time. He'll work probably at least 2 months to pay for her hospital bill for 1 month. And I said, it's a racket. I said, I only ask you one question. Is she better? Said, no, she's not. And said, I just heard about your girls home. Isn't it strange that girls and boys would come to us that have tried and failed on everything they've ever tried, and yet when Jesus comes along, it's victory. Their little minds get straight, their bodies get well, their souls get happy. I mean, isn't that a miracle? Aren't you glad to be mixed up in a work like this? I am, because this is the answer. This is the answer. Probation officer told me the other day, that a little boy, he's here this morning. Little boy sitting right back there now. And he said, well, Brother Wolof, do you have psychiatric help available? I said, no, sir, we don't have a psychiatrist or psychologist. He said, then I would not let you have this boy. Because, he said, this boy is going to have to be brought down by a psychiatrist. After the psychiatrist brings him down and gets him started on the way to victory, then, he said, maybe you could do him some good. In other words, your Jesus that you present, he'll have to play second fiddle to the psychiatrist. But I tell you what, we've had the boy over a week now, and he's doing just fine. Looks like he's coming down all right. Needs some clothes. He told me, said, every pair of trousers I got tore up except one. And I believe Jesus can do the whole job. One stop, we'll do it. All right? Turn to 2 Samuel chapter 13 and verse 5. And our radio friends, you're listening to the Family Altar Program coming from the People's Church, and this is teaching time. Now then, America has plunged into the most pitiful, immoral state of any nation on the face of the earth. Say what you please. I believe that fasting and eating has a lot to do with your spiritual life. This kind goeth not out but by prayer and fasting. There's nothing. You know what the Bible said? I humble my soul with fasting. There's nothing that'll humble you like fasting. There's nothing that'll bring the old body under like starving it down a little bit. And I say again, the price of health is starvation in the eyes of the world. Now, if you want to get us in trouble out here, you let the girls give out some rumors about what we eat and what we don't eat. And they think immediately we're a bunch of nuts. And yet we love nuts. They're a good meat substitute. But they're not as greasy. I'm not against the right kind of meat, but it's getting difficult. For instance, I walked into a store and one of our honeybee quartet was with me, I believe, the other day in a certain state, and we saw barbecued sausage, $1.75 a pound. $1.79 a pound. You think of that. $1.79 a pound. And nobody thinks about anybody buying it. I mean, they just go in and said, I'd like about 3 pounds of that, please. That's a wad of money, nearly $6. But
I go on by the fruit counter, and I saw the grapes were 79 cents a pound because they were just in. And somebody said, you wouldn't buy those, would you, for 79 cents a pound? I said, I suppose I would. I've got a lot more than 79 cents, and you got $1.79, not near as greasy. This is Bible food, and that's the thing God said is unclean. Why don't we go by the Bible? If it worked out, fine. Why does the doctor say when you have first heart attack, no hog meat, please, no coffee, please? Why? No cigarettes anymore. You had your first heart. Why wait till your heart breaks down on you before you get any discipline stuck into you? Doesn't make any difference what you eat, just so it keeps you well. Let me ask you this. Do you believe it's wrong to commit suicide? What would the world think of me if they read the paper in the morning and said, Evangelist Lester Roloff killed himself last night? He took a gun and shot himself. Cut his wrist or cut his throat. Jumped off the top of his building over there and killed himself. What did they think about me? I know what they'd begin to say. Half of the town would say, you know, I always thought there's something strange about that guy. I knew he's some sort of a nut, and he finally lost the rest of his marbles and killed himself. Mm-hmm. Now then, what do you suppose I ought to be doing up here in the pulpit today? Suppose I say to you, if you eat the wrong thing, you're committing suicide. But the world doesn't mind it as long as you do it gradually. And you can go out here and commit suicide by eating and drinking and taking liquor and dope and eating grease and a bunch of junk, and they'll just think you're a real guy. Strange, isn't it, how dumb the world is? But that's suicide. I may just commit, and I'm sure that I've committed at least 5 or 10 years of suicide, probably 20. I imagine I've killed 20 years of my life because of a lack of discipline and ignorance. And mainly ignorance. Nobody ever told me. I'm pretty sure my mother died at least 10 or 15 years before she was supposed to because nobody told her. I got to her just too late because I just started out. And she went through a healing crisis, and it scared her to death and scared everybody around her. And I sent the little lady that taught me up there to help her. And a lot of times when you start cleansing your system, I'll tell you, you get sicker than you ever was before. And you take that as a sign, this thing's killing me. No, it's curing me. Now, the doctor can do anything and get by with it. In fact, he can bury all his mistakes, and everybody said the operation was a success. The patient just died. And you know what I'm talking about, don't you? And you're not going to get your system clean and go through a real cleansing process without having some repercussions, and that's what scares people. There's a lot of dust and dirt that you stir up in a house when you start spring house cleaning. And it's liable to give you asthma, and I don't know, it's liable to give you other stuff. But let me tell you something. The same thing happens when you go start to cleanse your system. Now, it wouldn't if you had been doing that regularly. Everybody ought to go through a cleansing process at least 4 times a year. That's once every 3 months. A car has to have it. The engine has to have it. L.M. Dyson's back there, and he's the big diesel man and the boat man. But I'll guarantee he knows the secret of his big old boats that go out there that has made he and Beverly a living. He knows clean motors and clean engines. Brother, he's got filters, and he's got the best oil, and he's got everything, and he watches those engines and run log books. And old Dave back there, my mechanic, on that 411 and 206, I'll guarantee he's got log books. He enters every time he changes the oil, and you're just supposed to go so long, and there it is, and he tunes this up, and he changes the plugs. Why don't we do something like that for these poor old bodies? But we just let them run and run till they rattle, until finally they begin to come apart. And then we run to the doctor and said, could you give me a right quick cure? I don't think so. Took you 40 years to get like that. Now you want to get well with a little hypodermic, don't you? It'll never be. You've heard me say, and I said again,
The most miraculous thing about the miracle drugs is that you can take them and still live. I'm talking to you, if we go back to the natural living, I mean, and let the Bible be our guide. God knew about us. He made us. You know where the manuals come from? With the Chevrolet? Or with the Cessna? Or with the Piper airplane? You know where those come from? They come from the factory that put them out. Amen? All right. Now then, you know where the manual comes from for your body? It comes from the one who made it, the Word of God. Then why in the world haven't you got sense enough to go by instead of swelling up and pouting and pulling back and dying before your time? But that's exactly what you're going to do, because most of you are not humble enough to pay any attention. I mean, we'd just rather die. Just like a man said, oh, I'd rather smoke and die early. Well, he will. But that's his business. But I tell you one thing. I'm obligated to teach this younger generation something about staying well. Now, the just shall live by faith. You'd say, well, if you live by faith, why don't you just go ahead and eat anything you want to and pray over it and the Lord? No, that's not living by faith. That's living by foolishness.

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Hello, this is Pastor Andrew Edwards. As a pastor, I've done many funerals, and God only knows how many I've done. Death is no respecter of persons. I've buried elderly folks, teenagers, and even little babies in styrofoam caskets. You know, life is uncertain. The doctor tells us we only have so many days. All the medicine in the world can't stop the flight of departure when God calls. And all the money in the world can't hinder the appointment that God has for you. You know, the Bible said in Hebrews 9:27, "And it's appointed unto men once to die, but after this the judgment." In James 4, he tells us, "Whereas you know not what shall be on the morrow. For what is your life? It is even a vapor that appeareth for a little time, and then vanisheth away." You ever stop to think, why do people have to die? Well, the Bible's clear. Romans 5:12, "Wherefore is by one man sin entered into the world, and death by sin. And so death passed upon all men, for that all have sinned." And the Bible said that because Adam sinned, we inherited a sinful nature. You know, you don't have to teach children how to do wrong. They learn all by themselves. You can take a little puppy dog. You don't have to teach that dog how to bark. It's its nature. And you and I sin because that's our nature. And the Bible says that because man sinned, he would die. Oh, there's a physical death, but also there is a second death. In Revelation 21:8, it says, "The fearful and unbelieving, the abominable and murderers and whoremongers and sorcerers and adulterers and all liars shall have their part in the lake which burneth with fire and brimstone, which is a second death." You know, Jesus talked more about hell than he did about heaven. Thank God for a place called heaven, but boy, there's a place called hell. And my friend, I don't think anybody in their right mind wants to go there. But the only way we can know that heaven's our home, in John 14, Jesus talked about a place that he was preparing. And he said in John 14:6, he said, "I am the way, the truth, and the life. No man cometh unto the Father but by me." See, it's all what you do with Jesus. In John 1:12, "But as many as received him, to them gave you power to become the sons of God." You better trust the one that holds the keys of death and hell. Friend, what will you do with Jesus? One day you're going to be wondering what he'll do with you. Won't you trust Christ as your Savior? If you believe Jesus died, was buried, and rose from the grave, won't you right now, right wherever you are, you simply receive Christ. You turn from whatever it is that's keeping you from Christ. God bless you.

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0: Giving thanks to the Lord for His amazing grace and abundant blessings, Gary and Rhonda Tennis of Spencer are sharing this day of broadcasting with you in honor of their 45th wedding anniversary. 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

greet our friends everywhere with Chapter 11 of Reefbound, Story of John Williams, Apostle to Polynesia. 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

0: Right in the middle of the South Seas, there's an island so tucked away even Captain Cook missed it. In fact, John Williams is the very first white man to discover it. That's in 1824. The island is Rarotonga. It has never even heard the name of Christ. Just one native teacher, Papaha, dares to stay in this unfriendly place. But John promises to come back. When he asks permission to relocate at Rarotonga, the London Missionary Society ignores him and instead assigns to Rarotonga two new missionaries, the Pittmans, too sickly to stay alone on an island that might not be friendly. John's next move is daring. He decides to go to Rarotonga with the Pittmans. After all, the society didn't say he couldn't make an evangelizing trip to Rarotonga. In the Rarotonga Lagoon, a stiff squall blows up. John's too impatient to get ashore, and he orders the whaleboat launched. Brother Pittman is handing down the baby, Sammy, to John as he balances on the gunwale of the small whaleboat when...
1: There you go, little fella. Brother Williams, watch it.
2: Wait a minute.
3: He's lost his balance.
2: Help!
3: John!
2: Help!
3: The ship, he'll be crossed with it. Watch, John!
1: His coat! Grab it, Mrs. Williams!
3: I've got it! Oh, dear.
2: I'm all right now.
3: Oh, you came so close. This awful wind, we never should have tried. Oh, John.
2: I can swim, dear.
3: Swim? You've been crushed.
2: All right now. There, dear.
3: Oh, John, dear.
2: I'm all right now.
1: I say, Brother Williams, anybody care to help me down? I don't believe I want to try it alone.
4: Keep rowing, Pittamani!
1: Tomorrow we'll be down there with seaweed in our mouths. Or dead men on a beach.
4: Faster, Mary!
3: Yes, John?
1: Try your commands on the natives, Brother Williams. Let's hope they work.
4: Just keep rowing!
1: We don't know if they're friendly.
4: Keep rowing!
1: Or what? The wind. Tugging me.
4: Duck your head. Keep rowing.
2: Look there. Canoes. Coming out to meet us.
1: To polish some spears on our blood.
4: Hello.
1: We don't die a miserable, slow death.
4: Hello there.
5: Oh, my friends.
4: Hear that? Friends.
5: Many friends.
4: Need help.
1: Help is sinking, and they'll give it to the...
5: Now we bring canoes to help. You will move.
2: Hey, they know us.
5: We wait many months. Papa Ha say, will move come.
2: Papa Ha, then he's...
5: Papa Ha, Christ man. Whole island, whole air conquer. Now, name Jesus Christ.

0: miracle on Rarotonga. That's what it is. Thousands have turned to Papaha's teachings and Christ. But they've waited for Willamoo to tell them more, establish a church. For instance, 2 days after John wades ashore, a bent, aged priestess stands in the doorway of his new house and says,
1: Willamoo, come.
2: Hello there. Come in.
1: Teva say, Willamoo, come.
2: You're Teva?
1: Teva, high priestess. Willamoo, come outside.
2: All right, but do you have?
1: Willamoo, sit.
2: Right there, you mean? On my own porch? What's this all about?
1: Willamoo, see. Hey, come.
2: Well, company. This is nice. You want a sermon?
1: No sermon. We preach. You.
2: You what?
1: Teva priestess. Come. March to Willamoo. You first. There. You, Roa. Put bundle in Willamoo arm.
2: Well, thank you,
1: Willamoo,
2: but...
1: no ask questions. Open bundle.
2: Well, is it safe? All of this wrapping? What's inside?
1: Open.
2: I mean, who? What is it?
1: Willamoo, slow. This, our chief god.
2: You mean this wooden thing with the red feathers?
1: We give him you.
2: Well, what's he wearing the beads for?
1: No beads. God's soul. You, there, Pamua, Mola, all you forward. Give Willamoo.
2: Well, say, thank you. 1, 4, 10... 14, all gods.
1: All gods, Willamoo. Do what you like. Now me give self. Teva priestess no more.
2: All worship Christ now, Teva?
1: All worship Christ, true God.
2: Oh, this is great. What, the best thing you could do. I'll tell you what I'll do. You see this big chap here? This big god? Well, I'll break him in two. And the others, I'll use them in the chapel.
3: No!
2: But wait, no, not that way, no. They'll make rafters. Dandy wooden rafters. You see? God's big enough to use for rafters.
1: One thing more, Willamoo.
2: What's that, Teva?
1: Use this one, this bad, ugly one. Use... for England.
2: England?
1: Send him kind missionary society. They see what great sinners they have.
0: Getting rid of ugly idols is one thing. Getting rid of a way of living, well, that's another. One morning, John goes to see the king of the island, Makea, as he relaxes under his favorite banana tree.
4: 2, 3 wives everywhere, Rarotonga. Always have, always keep.
2: Makea, you always had idols, too, but you gave them up.
4: Willamoo, 3 wives different from ugly idols. You not know?
2: Makea. If you'd lead the way...
4: All island follow king, right?
2: That's it. Now look, let me show you. The Bible says...
4: Yeah, I know. This make it very sad.
2: Sad and bad. Wrong.
4: No, not bad. Just sad. Sad because I give up.
2: You mean...
4: Not easy... Love both wives.
2: I know you do, but you won't be sorry.
4: It for very long?
2: Makea, it's forever. One wife for good.
4: I afraid of that. But I do.
2: God bless you.
4: Love both. Pivai and Pinomana. Pivai so faithful mother.
2: Yes, you four fine sons.
4: Chinomania. So young, so pretty, so lovely.
2: Yes, a hard choice, but you say you must.
4: I know. Christ commands. I choose.
2: Which one, Makia?
4: Pay food for Pivai and sons if she live with parents. I choose.
2: Chinomania?
4: She's so young, so pretty.
0: And that's the way it was. Plural marriages ended, a Christian law code introduced. And John continues to work hard, sets up Bible classes, baptizes believers, builds a chapel. 5, 6, 7 months go by. And then one day, as he and Mary sit on their porch, watching the rain steam the underbrush, Mary says,
3: Things are going nicely, John.
1: Mm-hmm.
3: Suppose you want to stay here forever, huh?
2: No, nothing like that, dear.
3: Well, not quite forever.
2: Fact is, I've been thinking a lot lately.
3: The children like it here, John. And so do I. The house is...
2: Now, Mary, nothing to get excited about. You know me?
3: Yes, I do. You're thinking about darting off east, south, west, north, I don't know where again.
2: North? Well, northwest, to be accurate, dear.
3: Oh, where, John?
2: New Hebrides, Navigator Islands, the Samoans.
3: It's all planned, huh?
2: Mary, I've been praying for months.
3: You can't.
2: Mary, I don't want to upset you, but there isn't a missionary up there. You know how I feel about evangelizing.
3: This time I'm going to be selfish, John.
2: Mary, you're never...
3: This time, think about me. Leaving me here
2: I'll
3: alone,
2: be back, dear.
3: You'll be 2,000 miles away.
2: I'll be back.
3: In 6 months. In the meantime...
2: In the meantime, I'll be saving men and women.
3: Think about the children. John, we've had 6 children, and just these 2 alive. I want them to stay alive.
2: But my going away...
3: No, I mean it. This time, I won't let you go.
5: Wish there was something I could do. She's never been like this before.
2: She lost the children. She was sick, but not this sick.
5: I've seen so much sickness myself, been through so much. I can sympathize.
2: Only something we could do.
5: I've done what I could. What the English doctor did for my fever...
2: I know, Pitamani. Only Threlkeld were here.
5: Who? Oh, that Swedish doctor. Yes, but... Well, Brother Williams, if you don't mind my saying
2: what?
5: It...
2: If it'll help...
5: It might. Or might not. Mrs. Williams, she... Well, is anything... is anything bothering her?
2: Bothering? No. Not that I know.
5: You sure?
2: Yes. No. No, I'm not sure.
5: Well, I thought so. It's like it's... Well, pressing on her mind. I'm not a doctor,
2: what
5: but...
2: What can I do? What can I do?
5: Well, I'll do what I can.
2: No, not what I mean.
5: Brother Williams, you stay here. I'll go back in and put some curled cloths on her head.
0: Mary is desperately ill, and John knows exactly what's on her mind, but he can't give it up. His trip to New Hebrides, he can't. 2 days later, the fever breaks, and Pittman races down the beach to tell John Mary wants to talk to him.
3: So I lay here and I thought about why God was punishing me.
2: He wasn't, dear.
3: Shh, he was. You know why.
2: Mary, don't. You're too tired.
3: He was punishing me because... Because I'm stubborn.
2: You're as gentle
3: about
2: as...
3: About your trip, John.
2: Mary.
3: So, I decided if I didn't give in, I'd... Well, God would...
2: No, Mary. Please listen.
3: So I did. And I feel better. Much better.
2: Did what, Mary?
3: Tell God I'd let you go. Wherever you want. New Hebrides or any other place.
2: Oh, Mary. Mary. This is surely the finger of God.

0: You have been listening to Chapter 11 of Reefbound, the story of John Williams, Apostle to Polynesia. 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
0: Giving thanks to the Lord for His amazing grace and abundant blessings, Gary and Rhonda Tennis of Spencer are sharing this day of broadcasting with you in honor of their 45th wedding anniversary. We're grateful for your faithful support, Gary and Rhonda. 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

Hello, I'm Pastor Jeff Fugit of the Clays Mill Road Baptist Church in Lexington, Kentucky. I'd like to ask you a question today. If you died today, are you 100% sure you'd go to heaven? I would like for you to be able to say and to know, I know for sure I'm going to heaven when I die. You may say, Preacher, can you know for sure you're going to heaven when you die? I believe we can, according to the Word of God. The Bible says in 1 John chapter 5, verse number 13, These things have I written unto you that believe on the name of the Son of God, that you may know that you have eternal life. I want to tell you how you can know that you have eternal life. There are four things I'd like to share with you today. Number one, the Bible says that all have sinned. The book of Romans, chapter 3, verse 23, the Bible says, For all have sinned and come short of the glory of God. Now, you may be a good person compared to another, but compared to God, we've all come short of the glory of God because all of us have sinned. The second thing I want to tell you is that there is a penalty for sin, and the penalty for sin is death in hell. The Bible says in Romans chapter 6 and verse number 23, For the wages of sin is death. The Bible tells us in Revelation chapter 20 and verse number 11, And whosoever was not found written in the book of life was cast into the lake of fire. This is the second death. So, if you die in your sins, according to the Bible, you would have to go to hell for all eternity. That brings me to the good part, to the good news. The good news is Jesus died on the cross to pay for our sin. The Bible tells us in John 3 and verse 16, For God so loved the world that he gave his only begotten Son, that whosoever believeth in him should not perish but have everlasting life. While all have sinned and there's a penalty for sin, Jesus died to pay the penalty for us. He died in my place. He died in your place. Well, you say, Preacher, is everyone saved then? Is everyone going to heaven because Jesus died for everyone's sin? No. Only those who receive Christ's payment for their sin has eternal life. Well, you say, how do you receive his payment for our sin? The Bible says we receive it by faith. The book of Ephesians chapter 2, verses 8 and 9, the Bible says, For by grace are you saved through faith, and that not of yourselves, it is a gift of God, not of works, lest any man should boast. The Bible says in Romans chapter 10, verse number 9, that if thou shalt confess with thy mouth the Lord Jesus, and believe in thine heart that God hath raised him from the dead, thou shalt be saved. I ask you today, would you like to know that you're going to heaven when you die? You can if you would, by faith, pray and receive Christ as your Savior right now. If you'll simply pray this prayer, believe it in your heart, you can have eternal life. If you would say, Dear Jesus, I realize I'm a sinner. Forgive me of my sin. Come into my heart and save me. I receive you as a payment for my sin. Please give to me eternal life. If you by faith will pray that prayer according to the Word of God, you can know for sure, 100%, that heaven is your home.

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0: Giving thanks to the Lord for His amazing grace and abundant blessings, Gary and Rhonda Tennis of Spencer are sharing this day of broadcasting with you in honor of their 45th wedding anniversary. 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

Hi, boys and girls. Welcome to the Children's Bible Club, coming to you from Milton, Florida. And I'm Aunt Carolyn. Say, would you be a good Samaritan today? Go to your phone, call a friend, and tell them that the Children's Bible Club is on the air, and remind them to listen. Many times kids intend to listen, but they get busy and the time slips by, so I'm sure they would appreciate your call. Be sure to give them the call letters of this good station to which you're listening and the frequency number so that they can find it quickly. You'll be a true friend to them and to me. And now, let's begin with the choir.

you, choir. Music is very important to Christians, and it's very important that we understand what we're singing. Did you hear about the little boy who told his mother that they sang about a cross-eyed bear in Sunday school? She said, "You sang about what? About a cross-eyed bear?" Well, their lesson was about standing true to Jesus Christ, even in hard circumstances, and they sang the old hymn, "Gladly the Cross I'd Bear." But the boy didn't understand that the song meant, "Gladly the cross I would bear." He only thought it was about a bear with crossed eyes. So we have to be careful. 1 Corinthians 14:15 says, "I will sing with the spirit, and I will sing with the understanding also." So if you don't understand some song as you sing it, ask your teacher or mother what it means. You may be surprised, and it will be a blessing to get rid of the puzzle and have your song or chorus make sense, to know what it really means. Now, let's make sense of the choir's next song. All right, choir.

0: Today's story is The Burning Bush. Day after day, Moses watched the sheep in the desert, but today was different. As he led the flock at Mount Horeb, he saw something odd. There was a bush on fire, but amazingly, the bush just kept burning. The leaves and branches remained. It didn't burn up. How strange. Why wasn't the bush consumed? Good for Moses. He questioned what was happening and why. When he turned to look, God called out of the burning bush, "Moses! Moses!" Fear struck. Moses heard his name out in the vast desert, but couldn't see anyone. He answered, "Here am I." God said, "Stop. Take off your shoes. The place whereon you're standing is holy ground. I am the God of your fathers, the God of Abraham, Isaac, and Jacob." Moses snatched off his sandals, fell to his knees, and hid his face, afraid to look on God. No wonder, for no one had heard the voice of God in Israel since he spoke to Jacob nearly 400 years before. Now he called Moses with a special message. God now would deliver his people from their affliction and slavery in Egypt and lead them to a large land of plenty. "Come, Moses, you will lead my people out of bondage." What? Moses was used to leading meek, quiet sheep, not clamoring, headstrong people. God must have the wrong man. Overwhelmed, Moses cried, "Who am I, Lord, that I could go before Pharaoh or lead your people?" But God promised to be with him and bring him at last to this very mountain again. Moses' head was reeling. "What shall I say when I tell them that the God of their fathers has sent me? What shall I say if they ask thy name?" In those days, people didn't have God's written word. All they knew about God was passed down by word of mouth to each generation. But they had been slaves in a heathen land so long that they had nearly forgotten the true God. God said, "Tell them that I am has sent you." That name would reveal that the eternal, self-existent God, the all-wise Creator, had sent Moses. He was not like the gods of the Egyptians who worshipped the sun and stars and cats and other creatures, things God created, instead of the God who created them. Moses was to meet the people, then take a few elders and go before Pharaoh for a permit to go into the wilderness to sacrifice to their God. God warned him that Pharaoh would refuse, but God would show his power. Then Pharaoh would free them. "Oh," Moses faltered, "what if the people won't believe me? What if they mock and say that the Lord didn't appear to me at all?" God gave Moses an object lesson. "What's that in your hand, Moses?" "A rod. It's like a shepherd's crook. Throw it on the ground." When Moses threw it down, it became a snake. It must have been a whopper, for Moses was scared and ran from it. Then God said, "Pick it up by the tail." What? Moses was scared enough, let alone catching it by the tail. But he obeyed. And behold, it turned back into a shepherd's crook. Phew, what a relief. But God wasn't through. "Put your hand into your bosom." Moses reached in under his chest, and when he pulled out his hand, it was white with leprosy, that awful disease. Tragic. Then God said, "Put it back into your bosom again." Moses was afraid to look, but when he pulled it back out, his skin was as clear as the rest of his body. "Now," God said, "if they still won't believe, pour water from the river on dry land. It will turn to blood." In awe by these signs, Moses pled, "Oh, Lord, I'm not a good speaker. I can't talk well." God answered, "Well, who made your mouth? Who made speaking or hearing or seeing Didn't I make them all? Now go, I'll tell you what to say." Moses still wavered. "Lord, send by who you will send." As in, please send somebody else. Now God had heard enough excuses. He had been patient, but now he was angry. "All right, I'll send your brother Aaron with you to do the talking. I'll tell you what to say. You tell Aaron, then he'll tell the people. He will be a mouth to you, and you will be as God to him." It was an awkward way, but Moses brought it on himself and had to live with it the rest of his life. "Now, take your rod and go," God commanded. "No more delays or excuses." So Moses arranged for the care of the sheep and set out to do the will of God. Oh, many unknowns lay ahead, but as Moses obeyed God, God worked out every detail. And he'll do that for you, too, if you'll follow him. First, he calls, "Look unto me, and be ye saved," Isaiah 45:22. Trust the Lord Jesus Christ as your Savior. No excuses. Then study and obey his word. No excuses. God is patient, but excuses often come at a high price. As the song says, trust and obey. May God help you to do it. And now, God bless you until next week.
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0: Giving thanks to the Lord for His amazing grace and abundant blessings, Gary and Rhonda Tennis of Spencer are sharing this day of broadcasting with you in honor of their 45th wedding anniversary. 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

0: It's adventure time. Yes, girls and boys, it's time for adventure. And here's our friend Bill Collins with another episode from the adventures of the Sugar Creek Gang.
1: What I just said seemed to bother Elsie. I made her feel sad, maybe because she had upset somebody's plans for a birthday surprise. She grimaced, shifted her position in the coaster, and said to me, I'm sorry. I'm always spoiling everything for everybody. I saw her swallow hard like she had a lump in her throat and maybe an ache in her heart. That is, that's what at first I thought it was. And then I remembered the rabies, and I got a scared feeling. That was another symptom of a patient getting hydrophobia. Along with a husky voice, it began to be hard to swallow. I was ashamed of myself for even mentioning the tree. Even though it was important, it wasn't half as important as saving Elsie. It was the first time I'd had a good chance to look at her face. And you know what? It didn't look at all like the face of a girl who was supposed to be such a bad girl. Just when it began to seem like maybe I'd better go in and call the doctor again to see if he'd left, there was a sound of a motor in the lane, and it was an ambulance with Dr. Gordon, another doctor, and the nurse. If it wasn't already too late, Elsie's life was going to be saved. Little Jim cried, "Look, there's a rainbow, a double one." He was right, of course. I think maybe I'd seen the rainbow myself, but it had too much else in my mind to notice it especially. I did cast a glance toward the northeastern sky and saw a wide arc spreading all the way across. It had all the colors of the spectrum, with the red at the top of the arc, which is always the way it is in what's called the primary rainbow. The secondary rainbow wasn't half as bright as the smaller one, but was maybe one of the brightest I'd ever seen, with a red color on its inside edge, which also is the way it always is. There was some fast action around us for a few minutes as the doctors took over. In only a few minutes, they had Elsie in the ambulance and were about to drive away when there was a whirring sound in the sky. Swooping toward us out of the northwest from the direction of Turkey Run State Park was the helicopter. Elsie, whose face I kept watching, looked startled and terribly worried. It's my father. Don't start yet. Wait till he lands. There's something I have to tell him. There was not only fast action around Poetry's wide barnyard the next few minutes, but there was sad action, too. A short, red-haired father with a grim face and a tearful voice cried, and Elsie cried with him. He told her how sorry he was that he hadn't been a good father, and she begged him not to worry. She said that she'd be all right and told him she loved him. At first, the father wanted them to rush Elsie to the hospital in the helicopter. They could go swinging high over the hills and trees and cut across fields and roads and get there twice as fast. The hospital was over 15 miles away at the county seat. Dr. Gordon explained when he said to Elsie's father, "Now, she needs treatment now. We have everything she needs right here in the ambulance, and we'll ride along and look after her on the way. I've phoned the hospital, and they'll have a bed ready." It was pitiful, especially Elsie's worried face when she asked the nurse, "Am I going to die?" I didn't get to hear the answer, but whatever it was, it seemed Elsie believed it. It was decided Elsie's father could ride with the ambulance driver, and the helicopter pilot, who had a flying service in Park County, had been hired to help in the search and had finished his work and could fly back home. Whew, what an afternoon! It had been one of the most exciting of my whole life, and I was ready for a letdown. One thing was, I couldn't let up. I still had the chores to do at home, and even though I had the best excuse in the world for not having the work done between the cherry trees, I hated to think how disappointed Dad would be. We'd never be able to make it now, not even if we ran all the way to the cave, carried the racer through it, and set Mom's birthday present in it and ran all the way back through the swamp with it. I looked down at my empty racer and heard myself actually sniffling like I was little and had a big disappointment and was about to cry. Big Jim spoke up then. "She was a nice girl. If she had a chance, if her mother loved the Lord Jesus, she'd have loved Elsie, too, and wouldn't have spent her time in taverns. And if Elsie's father was a Christian, too, maybe he'd have been home more, and they all would have been happy. If it were like that, she probably wouldn't have run away from home." I wasn't at all surprised to hear Poetry himself answer Big Jim. For want of a home, a daughter was lost. I guess maybe Elsie had told the gang different things about herself when they'd been bringing her through the cave and all the way to Poetry's house. I guess, too, that Big Jim and maybe the rest of the gang had talked a lot to Elsie, too, and told her about our having the Lord Jesus as our Savior and how he died for us and for her, too. And then Big Jim said right out plain and clear that my guesses were right. He grinned and told us how Elsie had believed in the Lord Jesus while they were on the ledge and the rest of us had gone off to get the ladder. Just then the helicopter motor started, and in a few minutes the pilot would shift gears and the giant whirly bird would take off. And then we'd be alone again with only each other, a red racer, and in the northeast a rainbow that reminded us that God was still on his throne and would be forever, just like he had promised Noah in the Bible right after the big flood. The helicopter pilot called, "All right, boys, let's get going." "Get going where?" I called back to him and was astonished at his answer.
2: We can get your tree and bring it back in time to set it where you want it for your mother's birthday present."
1: How in the world did he know about the present? I asked, and I found out that Elsie had told her father, and her father had told the pilot, and everything had already been planned. In a second, in spite of the worry in my heart for Elsie Mayfield, I felt as light as a feather. There wouldn't be room enough in the Whirly Bird for all the gang and the tree, but there would be for Poetry, Little Jim, and me. And that was the way it was decided, as almost half scared to death, we hurried to the helicopter to climb in and take our first ride, high and high and extra high above all the Sugar Creek territory, up to Old Man Patter's cabin and back again. If we really hurried, we'd have the cute little pyramidal blue spruce set and growing, and I'd be out gathering the eggs when Dad and Mom came driving through the gate. Boy, oh boy, you ought to see Sugar Creek from way up in the air. The feeling I had as we swung out over the trees, the fields, and the creek itself, which below us was like a silver ribbon threading its way through the country, was a little like the way I'd felt a few years ago when I'd gotten on my first bicycle and was pedaling down the road on it. The wind was in my face, and flowers and weeds and trees flew past on either side. The only difference was that today I was almost half a mile high, and this time I didn't lose my balance and tumble out and bump my shins and my chin and get my knees all scratched up like I did on my bike. In what seemed like only a few minutes, we were landing in the open space between Old Man Patter's cabin and his spring only a few rods from Tennyson's Brook. In another few minutes, we had the sop-soaking, wet, gunny-sack, bald, cute little blue spruce up in the helicopter and were off, up, up, and still up, making a wide sweep out over the swamp and heading for the Collins' barnyard. Little Jim whispered something as he sat beside me in the Whirly Bird that I knew I'd never forget as long as I lived. He had both hands clasped around my right arm at the time, since there wasn't very much in a helicopter cab for a boy to hold on to. The pilot had his eyes glued to his business, and Poetry was talking to him about which controls did what, so I was the only one to hear what maybe was the nicest thing in the world for anybody to say. Little Jim didn't say it to me, though, but to the happy-looking little tree in front of him. This is what he said. "Listen, little tree, don't you worry, and you don't need to be afraid even a little bit. You're just being transplanted. You're going to live in another place, and the Collins' yard is as good a heaven as any tree could wish for." And then little Jim settled back and leaned his small face against my arm and sighed and said to me, "I sure am glad that Elsie is a real Christian now, but I hope she doesn't get transplanted yet. You think maybe she will?" I didn't have the least idea Poetry had heard little Jim's question, but he must have, because he answered, "Not yet, anyway. I heard Dr. Gordon tell the nurse they'd gotten to her just in time." And then my heart did feel light. There wasn't a thing in the world to worry about. Not one single thing. Beside me, little Jim came to life with a cheerful remark. "There's the rainbow again. How come it's in the south now?" But it wasn't. He'd only gotten his directions mixed from whirring around in the Whirly Bird. For a few seconds, I studied the rainbow, thinking how nice it would be if a boy could see a rainbow no matter what direction he was looking. Imagining what our minister might say if I told him what I had just thought, it seemed like maybe he would answer, You can, Bill. If you're looking up at the same time, you can see a rainbow in any direction. Our minister might say that anyway. I'm pretty sure Mom would if I happened to tell her. I pulled my thoughts back inside the helicopter to listen to something Poetry wanted to tell us. How come nobody asked the detective about one of the most important clues in the Red Shoe mystery? Well, everything's all solved. We know how she ran away and why she did it, where the red shoes came from, and, well, what else is there? This. Poetry took from his shirt pocket the folded piece of newspaper from the classified section of the Indianapolis News. He spread it out on his knees where little Jim and I could read it. Huh. I'd forgotten about the paper, and I admitted it to Poetry. But I said, oh, that's not important anymore. Oh, yes, it is. We know how she ran away, why she did it. But we don't know where she was going. That is, we didn't know until I happened to see this. Read it. I leaned over, feeling my safety belt tighten from leaning across little Jim. Poetry's fingers were pointing to a want ad that had an almost invisible pencil mark underlining it. And this is what I read. Unusual opportunity for teenage girls with plenty of personality. Travel, make money, get away from boredom. As soon as Poetry was sure I had read the ad, he said, my mother read a story about the mothers and daughters one day last month. The story said every mother should warn her daughter never to answer an ad like that. Little Jim, who'd been listening and also reading, said, yeah, but what if the girl's mother doesn't care? What if she's like Elsie's mother? When he said that, like that, I thought how my own cute little baby sister, Charlotte Ann, would grow pretty fast from now on, and it seemed like I ought to be glad she had Mom for her mother, and that we had a whole family that belonged to God's family and loved Him and each other. Below me now, I could see the walnut tree, the brown roof of our house, the green ivy that almost covered the window of my upstairs room, the barnyard where we were going to land in another few minutes, and out on the west side of the house, a low pink row of hollyhocks marching from the hen house to a place halfway between the two cherry trees. By straining my eyes a little, I could see a mound of earth, and beside it, a hole in the ground just the right size to hold a birthday present for one of the best mothers in the whole world. And that ends the story of the runaway rescue at Sugar Creek.
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0: Giving thanks to the Lord for His amazing grace and abundant blessings, Gary and Rhonda Tennis of Spencer are sharing this day of broadcasting with you in honor of their 45th wedding anniversary. 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

0: Well, hi there, boys and girls, moms and dads, grandparents. So glad you tuned in to the Children's Gospel Hour. Have you ever played hot potato? Today we're going to see in our lesson where the Philistines were really having a hot potato, and it wasn't a game. But before we get there, Mrs. Nancy's got some questions for the boys and girls, got some great gospel music, and we'll round out our program with our exciting missionary story, Jan Diku. Stay tuned, won't you, as we present the Children's Gospel Hour.
1: What? When? And where?
2: On today's
3: Bible Question Time.
2: Are you ready?
3: Yes. Here we go.
2: Number one. This is a what one. What does Abba mean? And it's what you probably call your father. Abby.
4: Daddy.
2: It means daddy. This is a when one. When did Jesus rise from the dead? This is easy. Faith.
4: Sunday.
2: Sunday. What do we call these books? Matthew, Mark, Luke, and John. Faith.
4: The Gospels?
2: Yes, the Gospel books. This is a when. When will Jesus take the Christians to heaven? And it's coming soon. What's it called? It begins with an R. Abby.
4: The Rapture.
2: The Rapture. Where was Paul going when he got saved? Hope.
4: Damascus.
2: Damascus. What two men do we know by name that were tax collectors? Faith.
4: Zacchaeus and Matthew.
2: Zacchaeus and Matthew. Very good. When can a boy or girl get saved? Faith.
4: When they admit that they're a sinner.
2: Yes, when they admit that they're a sinner. Where in the Bible do you find what's going to happen in the future? Hope.
5: Revelations.
2: Yes, Revelation. What appeared in the sky to say that God will never destroy the world again through flood? Anna.
6: A rainbow.
2: A rainbow. When or where will lost people be cast into the lake of fire? Faith.
4: The great white throne judgment.
2: Yes, the great white throne judgment. That's where they'll be. After that, they'll be cast into the lake of fire. What did God create on the first day? Anna.
6: Light.
2: Yes. Okay, let's find our winner.
6: Our winner today is...
4: Faith.
3: Yay!

0: Have you ever played the game Hot Potato? Oh, do I remember playing that. Yes, you had a just plain old potato, and you got in a circle. And you said, now this potato's hot. And the person dealing it, boy, he just jumping up and down. He said, it's so hot, it's so hot. And if you get caught with the potato when we say stop, you're going to be out of the game. It's hot, it's hot. And then they threw it to you. And you got it, and you said, oh, oh. And they're saying, hot potato, hot, hurry, hurry, hurry. And they start throwing it around. But if it was in the air when you let it go, you were out. See, if they call for stop. Oh, it's a fun game. I enjoyed it, you say, Mr. Veal. That sounds like an old-fashioned game. You don't do it with computers, do you? No, cell phone, no, no, no. But it was a lot of fun. Today, we're going to see that the Philistines were playing hot potato. Yeah, they didn't know it. They didn't even know what they had was hot. But it was. And I don't mean stolen. I mean, it kind of might have been. You see, the Philistines had gone to battle innocently enough against the children of Israel. Yes, sir. And they were going to whoop them good this time. And they did. They whooped them. And not only that, they were able to take the Ark of God and carry it away. Oh, yes, this is that ark that caused them all the trouble. Every time the children of Israel came after them with the ark there, they were in trouble. Oh, now we've got it. We've got it. And so, you know what they did? They decided to give it great honor. Oh, they did. Yes, they took the Ark of God and they brought it to Ebenezer, from Ebenezer unto Ashdod. And they said, okay, let's put it in the house of Dagon and we'll set it up by Dagon. Well, to them, that was a great honor. Dagon was their god. We're putting the Ark of God, yeah, right by Dagon. So anyhow, he can see what's going on. Dagon, of course, his eyes are kind of rocky because they were made out of rock. Yeah, and they couldn't see anything. Well, anyhow, so here they are, and they put it in, and they left it there for the night. And then it said, when they of Ashdod arose early in the morning, behold, Dagon was fallen upon his face to the earth before the Ark of the Lord. Oh, no, who got in here last night and did something? And so they took Dagon, set him on his place again, and then they went through the day. Everything's fine, checked on him. Well, when they arose early the next morning, behold, Dagon was fallen upon his face to the earth. Right, it says, the head of Dagon and both the palms of his hands were cut off upon the threshold. Only the stump of Dagon was left to him. Oh, no. And then it says, therefore neither the priests of Dagon nor any that came into Dagon's house tread on the threshold of Dagon and Ashdod unto this day. But then it says, but the hand of the Lord was heavy upon them of Ashdod. He destroyed them, smote them with emerods, even Ashdod and the coast thereof. Now, by the way, this Ark of the Covenant wasn't doing it. No, something else that was invisible was doing this and putting these emerods. Well, nobody knows what they are. Some people have guessed, you know, like a tumor that might be in their body. It could be. I don't know, because it doesn't say. And, oh, my, it was going bad. And the hand of the Lord was heavy upon them. And then the Bible says they began to cry out, oh, take the Ark of God. It shall not abide with us. See, it's a hot potato. Yeah, it's too hot. Yeah, please take it away from us. And so they did. And when the men of Ashdod saw that it was so, they took the Ark of God, and they said, let's see, what shall we do? And they said, okay, we're going to carry the Ark of God unto Gath. And they carried the Ark of God of Israel about thither. And I don't know what they told them. You know, it's like the hot potato. We're giving you the hot potato now. Only they said, here we have the Ark of God, and we want you to have it. I think it's a great honor that you'd be allowed to. Oh, thank you so much. Oh, this is so wonderful. Yes. And then, right, after they got that Ark there at the town of Gath, it says, yep, destruction. The city began to face destruction. He smote the men of the city, both small and great, and there were those hemorrhoids in their secret parts. They're holding on to their stomachs. And they're saying, oh, no, what's happening to us? We're sick. We're going to die. And so they said, well, you know what? We better get rid of it. So they did. They sent the Ark of God back to Ekron. Yeah, that's a new place, see? And here it is, hot potato. And they said, okay, it's your turn. It'll be fine, and don't worry about a thing. But the word was getting around. Yes, sir, this is no game. Whenever anybody had the Ark of the God of Israel in their city, there was destruction, there was hemorrhoids, there were people dying, and they said, oh, no. Well, when the people here at this next town of Ekron came, they said, no, no. They cried out, don't bring it here. Don't. We don't want it. We don't want it. But it's great honor. Yeah, I know. Hot potato. No. You know, we don't want it. Get it out of here. And so they kept moving it around. And they let it go, let it go. But there was deadly destruction. And then we find that the cry of the city went up before the Lord. So the Ark of the Lord was in the country of the Philistines for 7 months. Can you imagine that? Facing the destruction they were facing, the sickness, and you know, trying to get doctors to see if somebody could fix them up from these things that were in their stomach and in all over their bodies. Oh, no, would you help us? And then they decided to do something. They said, let's talk to our priests. They're diviners, you know, people who would ask, tell us what to do. Oh, God, whoever you are, day God, yeah, we know you're God, even though you fell in your stump, yeah, we know that, but you're still our God, tell us what to do. And they came up with this plan. Yep, they said, okay, we're going to send the Ark of God back to Israel. Yeah, but hey, folks, listen, there's no game here. We don't want to send it back empty. Mm-mm. We're going to have a trespass offering. And if we'll send back this ark back to Israel, we'll have a sacrifice on it. They didn't say what kind of sacrifice, but I guess could be a lamb, could be a goat, could be any kind of animal like that. They said, then we'll be healed. So, okay, you ready to do that? And okay, what'll be the trespass offering? And they answered, well, let's give 5 golden emeralds and 5 golden mice. This is strange, isn't it? In other words, they were trying to imitate the things that they got sick on. I don't know how they could do that, what it was. Maybe they thought this is what an emerald looked like, you know. Maybe they were feeling sick, and out came this thing, and they said, that's an emerald. And so they made something that looked like out of gold. Oh, yeah, right. Oh, yeah, we're going to do an offering like this. And then they said, mice. Now, you say, Mr. Bill, mice? You know what mice come and do, don't you? Yeah? Your parents ever had mice in the house? Yes. Oh, boy, don't they do destruction? And when mother sees the mouse in her room or her kitchen, the destruction is from mother. Ah, get the mouse, get the mouse. So they were having mice too. Oh, yeah, this is really fun. You know what I say? Hot potato, hot potato. So they're getting mice and everything else. And so he said, okay, now we're going to send 5 golden emeralds, 5 golden mice. Now, this was according to the number of the lords of the Philistines. And I guess the idea was kind of like where they were head over a city. I guess that's what it was. And it says, you'll make images of your emeralds, images of your mice that mar the land. See, boy, they were having destruction. Give glory to the God of Israel, and maybe he'll lighten his hand from off you and from off your gods and from off your land. Oh, this must have been very humiliating for the priests of Dagon. Here the Philistine leaders, oh yes, the spiritual leaders, our great Dagon fell and broke himself up to pieces. We don't understand it. And then it's this ark thing, and we got the, oh, this is terrible. So they did. And you know what they decided to do? They finally made a decision to take a cart. an ox cart, a new cart. Mm-hmm. And they put the ark on the ox cart, and then they had this brilliant idea. Yes, they're going to get rid of the hot potato, and they're going to find out if it was God doing it or maybe just accidentally doing it. But next week, you're going to have to come back and hear this thing all over again. Well, not the whole lesson, just what they did. It was a unique plan. But boy, when you got a hot potato, when we had that game, man, we'd do anything to get rid of that potato because it was burning our hands. Well, you understand, it was a game. Oh, boy or girl, be careful when you start playing around with sin. It is like that hot potato. Boy, you a minute you get into sin and then you're about to get caught and you say, ooh, and you give it to somebody else. And they say, no, not me. It's not my fault. No. That's when mom and dad come in the room and say, who did this? Oh, he did it. His fault. And you know what? You're going to be in trouble, aren't you? Well, maybe as I close our lesson today, there is someone listening, and as yet, you don't have any relationship with Jesus. Say, what do you mean, Mr. Bill? You've never accepted him into your heart as your Savior. Just the fact that he came to this earth and died for your sins doesn't mean that you are automatically saved and going to heaven. You must believe that he came on the cross, took your sins, the punishment, and then that he was buried and rose again and can forgive you now. Whosoever shall call upon the name of the Lord, that is to be saved, shall be saved. Lord, I'm a sinner. I'm lost. Jesus, save me. He said, you'll be saved. Won't you ask him now? He will save you. Ask him from your heart and mean it. Put your trust in him for salvation, and he'll do it now. Dear Jesus, please forgive me for being a sinner. Come into my heart and save me with your blood. Amen. Did you pray that? Did you mean it with all your heart? I'd like you to call me. Yes, call me, Mr. Bill, and tell me of your decision to receive Christ as Savior. I'll be glad to help you to begin growing in our Lord Jesus Christ. You got a pencil and paper? Write down this number. The number is 1-888-882-1336. Let me give it again. 1-888-882-1336. You may call me right now, or you may call me after the program, as long as it's during daylight hours. Give me a call and let me begin helping you to grow in our Lord Jesus Christ. Well, right now, we're about ready for our lesson review. Our boys and girls have been listening to this lesson like you have, and they're going to compete with each other to see how well they've listened. Try to beat them to the answers. Question number one, what child's game was our lesson about today? Cordell?
1: Hot potato.
0: Hot potato. Why did God punish the Philistine cities at this time? Anna?
1: For taking the Ark of the Covenant.
0: For taking the Ark of the Covenant. Where did the Philistines place the Ark of God? Anna?
1: Next to the Dagon.
0: Yeah, next to Dagon. After the second night, what happened to the Dagon? Abby?
2: His head, arms, and feet were taken off.
0: That's right. Head, arms, and feet were cut off. What did God put in the Philistines' body that made them sick? Faith?
1: Emeralds.
0: Emeralds, close enough. Along with the emeralds, what else did God send to punish the Philistines? Cordell?
1: Mice.
0: Mice. After the second city, what did the third city say? Anna?
2: No. They didn't want it.
0: They didn't want it. For how long was the ark in the Philistines' land, Abby?
1: 7 months.
0: 7 months. What did the Philistines place on the cart along with the ark? Hope?
1: Golden emeralds and 5 golden mice.
0: 5 golden emeralds and 5 golden mice. Why did Mr. Bill say they sent 5? Faith?
1: Because there were 5 states and...
0: 5 states, 5 lords of the Philistines. Very good.
3: Well, those are our questions for today. Appreciate our young people being here to help. Hey, remember, each week we have a lesson review. Why don't you tune in next time, listen carefully, and try to get some...

0: The title of our story is Yandiku. The only light they had was from a rag burning in fish oil. The village of Tamachindi was in the center of Izozo. There he built a house and he planted the crops. At first he held meetings in the shelter of the trees at the edge of the village. But soon a man named Masi Kadina offered his own home to Yandiku as a meeting place. During the first week of meetings, Masi and his daughter Barbarita and many others accepted Christ as Savior. Soon Yandiku and Barbarita fell in love and were married. Yandiku was happy now, but life was still not easy. Many of those who had once come to him for healing now called him a devil. They blamed him for everything. When the crops failed, when a cow died, when a family member got sick, they said it was Yandiku's fault because he was worshiping this strange god, and the spirits were very angry. Once Yandiku had to flee across the river as a group of men tried to kill him, but he continued preaching. On his knees at night in prayer, Yandiku begged God to open the hearts of the people in that area to the gospel. Yandiku didn't receive a salary from any church. During the day, he worked the fields to get food to feed his new wife and their young son named Esteban. In the evenings, or when he could be spared from his crops, he walked or rode his bicycle from village to village, preaching the gospel. He was often tired, and Satan often tried to tempt him into quitting God's work. One year, when his crop of corn was almost ready to harvest, Yandiku stood in the doorway of his house. Glancing upward, he noticed a large black cloud moving rapidly across the sky. Strange glints of silver shimmered across it. Groaning inwardly, he called to his wife, "Barbarita, Barbarita, come quickly!" Stepping out of the hut, Barbarita followed his gaze upward. Gasping, she ran into the hut and grabbed a large metal pot. Yandiku also grabbed a pot and stick, and both of them took off on a run toward the cornfield. Already the black cloud was settling to the ground, covering the trees and fields with hundreds of thousands of grasshoppers. Yandiku could hear the roar of millions of powerful jaws chewing through every green leaf and even small branches. Yandiku and Barbarita ran through the cornfield, shouting and pounding on the metal pots. But the grasshoppers just settled down thicker than ever on the field and those around them. At last, tired and discouraged, Yandiku said, "Come, Barbarita, there is nothing more we can do." With heavy hearts, they returned to their hut. Getting on their knees, they poured out their despair to God. Yandiku knew that if his crop was destroyed, he would have to leave God's work and go back to Argentina to find work so that his family could eat. The next day, the grasshoppers were gone, leaving total devastation behind. Yandiku walked slowly out to his field. All around him were trees and other fields that were stripped bare. But when he reached his own field, he could hardly believe his eyes. The stalks of corn stood tall and straight. There was not a sign that the grasshoppers had been in his field. Once more, God had answered his prayers. The following year, Yandiku planted rice. That year became known as the year of the plague of worms. Hundreds of thousands of tiny worms crawled out of the ground, chewing their way through the tender plants. With greater faith this time, Yandiku bowed his head and he prayed. He prayed that God would protect his young rice plants. Kneeling down to look at the crawling worms, he told them, "You leave my plants alone because God has given these plants to eat. There are other plants for you to eat. I have worked hard to have this food. You don't have to work. Look for the food God has provided you, but leave mine alone." Yandiku went home. When he returned to his field several days later, he discovered that the worms had not touched the rice plants. Instead, they had eaten every weed in the garden. God had answered his prayers again. As the years passed, Yandiku continued preaching faithfully up and down the Parapeti River. Though many were eager to hear the gospel, there were still many who opposed his ministry, especially the people in his own village. Then, One day, something happened to change their minds. Yandiku received a call from desperate parents in the village. Their son was very sick, and something strange was happening. The boy's body was cold. It was clammy, as though he were dead. But he gnashed his teeth horribly, and a strange voice inside kept calling out vile, filthy things. The frightened parents had called the witch doctor, but none of his magic spells had helped. They burned candles and had the schoolteacher come to have special services, but that didn't help either. In desperation, they called for Yandiku. When Yandiku arrived, he found the boy lying on a goat skin spread out on the dirt floor of the family hut. The child's wide, unblinking eyes stared at Yandiku. Yandiku knelt beside the boy. The small boy's hand reached out and grabbed Yandiku's wrist and wouldn't let it go. The horrible gnashing increased. A chill went up Yandiku's spine as he realized that Satan was using this boy's body. Bowing his head, Yandiku prayed to the true and the living God. "Father," he said, "you are all-powerful. Something is keeping this boy from dying in peace. Remove it. I pray for Jesus' sake. Amen." The parents and the rest of the villagers watched. Slowly the gnashing stopped. The boy's small fingers loosened their grip, then dropped limply to the ground, and the boy's dead body lay still. When the villagers saw how God had answered Yandiku's prayer, they began to flock to the meetings. They listened carefully now as Yandiku told them of his God and Savior. During the next few years, Yandiku saw hundreds of people come to know Christ as Savior and be changed by God's power. With the help of other Christians, Yandiku cut down trees and made mud bricks to build a church. Sick people who had once called for Yandiku's help as a curandero now called for Pastor Yandiku to come and pray for them. When Yandiku wasn't preaching in Tamashindi, he conducted open-air meetings in other villages. He traveled to the city of Santa Cruz and bicycled from one sugar plantation to another, telling the workers of God's love. He also went into the jungle with other Guarani Christians to try to make contact with the same Ayore Indians who had killed his grandmother and his aunt during the raid when Yandiku was a boy. One day, Yandiku and Barbarita's only son, Esteban, died at the age of 10 in a measles epidemic. Once more, Yandiku was filled with grief. But Yandiku continued preaching the gospel and also studying the Bible even harder to learn more of God's word. As he shared from his now tattered Spanish Bible, he often wished that he could share God's word with his people in their own language.
1: 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Make sure you're tuned in then. Right now, we want to give you our address so that you can write to us. 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Mr. Bill, Box 9021, Greenville, South Carolina. Mr. Bill, Box 9021, Greenville, South Carolina. And the zip code is 29604. 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
0: Giving thanks to the Lord for His amazing grace and abundant blessings, Gary and Rhonda Tennis of Spencer are sharing this day of broadcasting with you in honor of their 45th wedding anniversary. 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
4: Welcome, welcome, welcome, mates. 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Today, we're in the midst of an opera, a true-to-life drama with good guys, bad guys, suspense, intrigue, and music. But it's not the Italian version like the Barber of Seville singing Figaro or Fig Newton or Figment of Your Imagination. No siree, Bob. The Tumbleweed Opera is a Western-flavored melodrama with all the fixings. Last week, the crew heard from the cantankerous cowpokes that have been making a big fuss about their plans for the town of Tumbleweed. But the show's not over till the fat lady sings, as they say in the Italian operas I heard about. So stay tuned for a Western-flavored drama that'll stick to your ribs and funny bones.
5: It sure is tough being an outlaw.
6: Mighty lonely, too. Oh.
5: Nobody in this whole world cares about me.
3: Stop!
5: What you so riled up about, girl?
3: That's not true.
5: What's not true?
3: There is two somebody who cares about you.
5: Is not.
3: Is two.
5: Is not.
3: Is two.
5: Is not.
3: Is two.
5: Is not.
3: Is two.
5: Is not.
3: Stop. Just

0: Mr. Outlaw, Jesus loves you, and I love you too.
1: You do, huh? Then how about talking these folks into letting me have their town?
0: But this is my home.
2: Your ma and pa will build you another home.
0: I ain't got no ma and pa.
2: Then who do you live with?
0: All my aunts and uncles.
2: Well, where do they live?
0: All over town. Everybody in Tumbleweed's a part of my family.
3: You see, Wyatt, she lost her ma and pa, so we all kind of adopted her. The people of Tumbleweed are the only family she has.
2: That's so sweet. Well, Bill, we can't buy this here town.
1: Oh. Hush up, you soft-boiled goose egg. Remember, we need a home, too.
2: Oh, yeah. I knew I was forgetting something.
1: I'm a hankering for that big mansion right in the middle of town. Yes, sirree, Bob. That place is mighty fine.
4: Well, thank you, Wild Bill. I built every inch of it with my own hands.
1: Oh, sorry, Thaddeus. I didn't mean to be so presumptuous.
4: Please don't apologize. It is a beautiful house. Too bad it's been empty all these years.
2: You talk like you might want to live there.
4: Oh, no, not me. I got too many bad memories out here in the West. I'm headed back east as soon as the auction is over. If you buy the town, you can live anywhere you want, including the Tumbleweed Mansion.
2: Oh, hot diggity doggies. Well, Bill, we're going to live like regular kings. Oh, my.
1: Every king needs a castle, don't you know?
0: That place is nothing compared to where I'm going to live.
1: Do you know something I don't know?
0: I sure do. I know somebody who's building me a mansion a million times bigger and a zillion times better than anything you've ever seen.
5: And that leads right into the next song of the Tumbleweed Opera.

0: Look at the size of that cowboy that just walked in the back door.
1: He's a giant, PJ.
0: And he sure looks mean.
2: Does anybody know where I can find Wild Bill Hiccup? We've got some business to take care of.
3: Quick, sweet tea, sit here right close beside me. This could be trouble.
4: Thank you, Mr. Tumbleweed.
5: That mean-looking cowboy's a giant.
6: Him tall as Big Bear Mountain.
7: Safe, Cracker Jack. Glad to see you made it.
8: Glad to see your money made it, too.
7: Come on down here, friend. I saved a seat for you.
2: Where do you want I should put these bags of money?
7: Just set them on the front of the stage, Safecracker.
2: All that money is as heavy as a blubber-bellied grizzly bear.
0: What does it say on those money bags, Princess?
4: Let's see. It says, First National Bank.
9: If I can have everybody's attention back up this way, we'll get on with the program.
5: Am I next, Captain?
9: You're on, Bucky.
5: When I saw Safecracker Jack walk in, it reminded me of last week's Sunday school lesson. It was all about David and Goliath.
10: It does seem to fit, doesn't it?
5: David didn't seem to have one chance in a million.
6: Young brave, tell him truth.
5: But David trusted in the Lord anyway.
7: That's good preach, I say. That's good preaching, Bucky.
6: Bucky shoots straight as arrow.
5: David could have chosen the easy way, but he didn't. He chose...
11: The Bible way!
0: Amen!

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0: my darling. Oh, my darling Clementine.
1: Oh, I know I'll never be asked to sing in an Opry like the Tumbleweed Opry, but at least I can dream. Well, mates, I was a-wondering, will the town of Tumbleweed be sold into the hands of the ornery outlaws? Will the families of Tumbleweed ever recover their homes? Will justice prevail? 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And get ready for some real cliffhanger surprises no other opera has ever portrayed. This be Jonas Squidley saying, trim your sails to the righteous path and set your life's compass by the word of God. Turn your rudder toward the destination heaven, and you'll have a blessed voyage. So long, mateys!
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It is of the Lord's mercies that we are not consumed, because his compassions fail not. 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
0: Giving thanks to the Lord for His amazing grace and abundant blessings, Gary and Rhonda Tennis of Spencer are sharing this day of broadcasting with you in honor of their 45th wedding anniversary. 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
2: But I want to.
0: Well, somebody better, or we'll miss our visit with Mrs. G.
4: Hello. I'm glad to see you. I was listening for you. Come on in.
5: How about some stories?
4: Stories? Yes, I've got some specially for you. Do you know, something so good is happening to Job. His boils are getting better, and all the people are saying, Job is a good man. God says so. Now, Job isn't old. Did you think Job was old? Well, he isn't. Job has brothers and sisters, lots of relations. We've not heard of them before. They've kept well out of the way during Job's distress, but now here they all come, bringing presents and saying, Oh, Job, you've had such a hard time. Oh. Everybody began to visit Job again. Job wasn't on the garbage dump now. His boils were cured, he was at home, and his wife was sweet and full of smiles. What a banquet they had, day after day. All of Job's friends and relations brought him presents. Not any old thing either. Each brought him a piece of silver and a gold ring. Job's farming began to look up. Job bought a new stock of sheep, oxen, donkeys, camels. He hired servants. They cleared the weeds, plowed the fields, sowed all sorts of seeds. Wheat and barley all began to grow again. It wasn't long before a neighbor said, Do you know what? Heard the news? Mrs. Job is going to have a baby. A what? A baby? Well, I never. And that wasn't the gossip just once. It happened 10 times. 10. Mrs. Job had 10 babies. Another family, all steps and stairs. 7 boys and 3 girls. My, you should have seen those girls. No girls anywhere around were as beautiful as Mr. and Mrs. Job's 3 daughters. The Bible says so. Their names? Oh, yes, their names were Jemima, Kezia, and Karen Hapuch. Beautiful girls. Their brothers, of course, were fine young men, but you don't talk of boys being beautiful. They were handsome, no doubt. And all this time, while Mrs. Job was having the babies and training nursemaids to look after them and getting them educated, Job's farm was flourishing as it had never flourished before. You remember all those sheep and oxen and donkeys Job had before his calamity? And all those camels? Of course you do. Well, that long list before was only half of what it is now. Instead of 7,000 sheep, Job now has 14,000. Think of that at lambing time and shearing time. The servants. Instead of 500 teams of oxen plowing, Job has 1,000 teams now. 2,000 oxen. Instead of 500 donkeys, Job now has 1,000. And instead of 3,000 camels, Job now has 6,000. Twice as many as before. Job's business was booming, and all the signs went up again. Job and Sons, corn merchants. Job and Sons, woolen manufacturers. The spinning and weaving that went on. The whirling of the distaffs and the swish, swish of the shuttles. The dye vats stood full of beautiful colors again. Purple, red, blue, and green cloth hung drying in the sun. Job had twice as much of everything. But wait, you say. Did you say twice as much of everything? Yes. Why? Didn't I count them aright? Oh, yes, you did. All except the children. Job did have 10 children before, didn't he? Yes. Now he has 10 again. 10? Not 20? Not twice as many children? Of course Job has twice as many children. He has a new 10 now, here. And the other 10 he still has. They are safe in heaven. Job and his wife will see them all again. How about that, Satan? You didn't win, did you? Time has passed. It's some years later now. Two young men ride up to the city of Uz in Edom on camels. There are others with them riding camels too, servants. The two leading men pass the city garbage dump and dismount. They hand their camels over to the servants. The two men begin to walk away from the city. They begin to run out towards the desert to a rock pool where stands a tall palm tree. "Here we are, Ezer," says one of the men. "Let's be boys again as we sit on our rock by the pool." "Oh, Zepho, don't you just feel a boy again?" And they gathered up their robes and scrambled up onto the rock. "Boys we still are at heart, though we're 30. "Oh, 30 and the rest," said Ezer. "Oh, just look at this, Ezer. Oh, these words I scratched on the rock that day. You told me off for doing it. Scratch, scratch, scratch. Scrape, scrape, scrape," you grumbled. "Reminds me of Governor Job scratching his boils on the garbage dump." The young men laughed as they looked at the graffiti on the rock. "Job is innocent." "And of course he was, dear Governor Job. We want to see him, but we know that a visit here must come first. Our hopes, our dreams." "Yes, Zepho, they've all come true, nearly all. Just one thing missing. You are a rich man, very rich. And because of your inspiration and friendship, I am rich too." Ezer laughed. "I was a lazy fellow. Timid might be a better word, till you took me in hand, taught me to write, gave me courage, gave me your friendship, your inspiration, above all, your faith in God, my faith in God. How you wanted to be like Governor Job, Zepho, and you are, dear old Zepho. Dear old Ezer, I have needed you too," Zepho said. The young men sat in silence on their rock by the pool. The oleanders surrounding it were in full bloom with red, pink, yellow, and white blossoms. Birds whistled and sang in the branches. The gentle breeze rattled the palm fronds far above their heads. "We know why we've come to Uz today, Zepho," Ezer said. "We've heard about Job's beautiful daughters. Everyone has. Dare we ask?" "Of course we dare. Let's go and do it." Zepho and Ezer walked back to the city to see Governor Job. And now we can just imagine. "Well, well, well," Job said. "Zepho and Ezer, my camel boys. Rich men now. Oh, I couldn't be more delighted to see anyone. You must eat with me today." And they did. They met Job's new family. "Come again tomorrow," said Job. Job's girls were excited. "Aren't they handsome?" They tittered. "Jemima is the one for me," Zepho said to Ezer when they went home for the night to their parents' tents. "I like Kezia," said Ezer. "I hope their dad will say yes to us." Next day, Zepho and Ezer put in their plea. I want to marry your daughter, sir," said Zepho. Well, which one?" Jemima," said Zepho. "I want to marry your daughter too," said Ezer. "Which one?" said Job, sitting down quickly. Was all this too much too suddenly? Kezia," said Ezer. "Well," said Job in a moment, "I couldn't give my girls to any young men I like more. I am happy. And Karen Hapuch, the younger, will be delighted to hear this. She has been engaged for a while, but I couldn't allow her to marry before her sisters, because she's the youngest." Anyway, I like to imagine that Zepho and Ezer married two of Job's beautiful daughters. Job's daughters were really beautiful. The Bible says, "And in all the land there were no other girls as lovely as the daughters of Job." Job was very kind to them. The Bible says that he put them into his will along with their brothers. In those days, fathers favored their sons, but not Job. He treated all his children alike, sons and daughters. Job lived 140 years after that, living to see his grandchildren and great-grandchildren too. Then at last he died, an old, old man, after living a long, good life. That is not the last thing the Bible tells us about Job. The last word is in the New Testament, in James chapter 5, verse 11. Job is an example to us, says James. Job is an example of a man who continued to trust the Lord in sorrow. From his experience, we can see how the Lord's plan finally ended in good, for the Lord is full of tenderness and mercy. The Lord may not double your and my earthly riches, but he has promised us something far, far better. This is his promise in the Bible. Blessed is the man, the woman, the boy, the girl, who perseveres under trial, because when he has stood the test, he will receive the crown of life that God has promised to those who love him.
0: I see we still have time for just one more short story, Mrs. G. How about it?
4: It was breakfast time at the farm. The farmer thanked God as usual for his bountiful provision. Then he began to eat his breakfast. As he ate, he grumbled. He grumbled about the hard times. He grumbled about the food he had to eat. He grumbled about the way it was cooked. His little girl asked, "Daddy, do you suppose God heard you thank him a little while ago?" "Certainly," he said. "Well, does God hear what you say about the weather and the crops and the bacon and the coffee?" "Of course," her father said. "Then, Daddy, what does God believe? Does he believe what you pray or what you say?" Poor Dad. Little Ben had the habit of grumbling. He grumbled all the time. He complained about the weather. He found fault with his friends and his family. He wanted to stop, but he kept on grumbling. Then one day he read this little verse. "When thou hast truly thanked thy God for every blessing sent, but little time will then remain for murmur or lament." "Oh," said Ben to himself, "I see what the trouble has been. I've grumbled so much that I have forgotten to be thankful for the things I have. Every time I find myself starting to complain now, I'm going to thank God for something that he has given me." Ben's plan worked. He began to thank God for the things which he had. He began to obey God's word. The Bible says, "Do not grumble, but in everything give thanks."
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If my people, which are called by my name, shall humble themselves and pray, and seek my face, and turn from their wicked ways, then will I hear from heaven, and will forgive their sin, and heal their land. Father, would you revive thy work in the midst of the years? Would you work in our hearts, our lives, and in our homes? In Jesus' name, amen.

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that I can only stay for a little while, and then I'll be moving away. 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
0: Giving thanks to the Lord for His amazing grace and abundant blessings, Gary and Rhonda Tennis of Spencer are sharing this day of broadcasting with you in honor of their 45th wedding anniversary. 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
2: Nehemiah, you are my cupbearer, counselor, and friend. Were it not for you, I might be poisoned. You hold a highly responsible position in my court. In fact, I think I trust you and your judgment more than any other single person. Yet, oddly, you are a foreigner, a Judean.
3: My king, Artaxerxes, is kind and trusting.
2: Trusting? No, no. Very few people do I trust. You are one of the few. Perhaps I should give a feast and celebration in your honor.
3: His majesty is thoughtful and generous. Yet, if it please my king, I would rather not participate in the drinking and entertainment that accompanies such a feast.
2: Oh, you are an unusual man, Nehemiah. Most men surrounded by the pomp and splendor and the presence of the feminine beauties of my court would have forgotten their God long ago, but not you. You are still true to your God.
3: I worship and serve a just and merciful God, sir.
2: Have you heard recently from your countrymen in Jerusalem?
3: No, sir. But the last I heard, my people were suffering hardships and affliction. And thank you, Your Majesty, for your concern.
4: Nehemiah, sir, there is a man to see you. Claims to be your brother. His name is almost like mine, Hanani.
3: He is my brother. Where is he?
4: In the antechamber, sir, with other men from Judah.
3: Hanani!
5: Nehemiah, you look healthy and fine, my brother.
3: So do you, Hanani.
5: Well, tell me, do you actually live here in the royal palace? And you, an Israelite?
3: His majesty trusts me. God loves me. I betray neither. Well, it seems ages since I've heard news from Judah. Tell me, how are the people who left Persia and went back to Jerusalem? And how is Jerusalem itself and the temple?
5: The temple's finished. But the walls and gates of the city still remain in ruins. Nothing but rubble and ashes.
3: Israel, God's chosen people, harassed and ridiculed. And God's city, nothing but rubble and ruins.
5: There is good news, too, Nehemiah, my brother. All the services of the temple, as ordered by Moses and installed by Solomon, are fully restored.
4: Perhaps it would be wise to withdraw and leave Nehemiah alone for a time.
3: Oh, no, I will go to my own room.
5: My brother feels the reverses of Judah very deeply.
4: He is a man of deep integrity and boundless faith and loyalty.
6: Overwhelmed with sorrow, Nehemiah neither ate nor drank. He wept and mourned certain days and fasted and prayed. As he prayed, a holy purpose formed in his mind.
3: If I can obtain the permission of the king, I myself will go to Jerusalem and undertake the task of rebuilding the walls of the city and restoring Israel's national strength. O God of Israel, grant me, I pray thee, favor in the king's sight, so that he will give me his royal permission to undertake this task.
6: For 4 months, Nehemiah waited for a favorable opportunity to present his request to the king. During these 4 months...
4: Nehemiah, sir, you appear worried, and yet, when you are in the presence of the king, you are cheerful and all seems well. Why? What is wrong?
3: My heart is heavy with grief for Judah, Hananiah. Yet I must bear myself with cheerfulness in the presence of royalty. Distress must not cast its shadow over the countenance of any attendant of royalty. I must be especially careful with His Majesty. He is wise and is accustomed to read countenances and to penetrate disguises.
7: But out of the presence of royalty, concealed from human sight, many were the prayers, the confessions, and the tears of Nehemiah, heard and witnessed by God and the angels. Sleepless nights and care-filled days left their trace upon Nehemiah's countenance.
3: Your afternoon drink, Your Majesty.
2: Thank you, Nehemiah. Nehemiah, are you ill?
3: No, Your Majesty.
2: Then why is thy countenance so sad?
3: My countenance sad, Your Majesty?
2: If you are not ill, then this must be nothing else but sorrow of heart. Be not afraid, Nehemiah. Speak up. Perhaps I can help ease the sorrow in thine heart.
3: O King, live forever. Why should not my countenance be sad when Jerusalem, the city of my fathers, lieth waste, and the gates thereof are consumed with fire?
2: I perceive, Nehemiah, that thou hast a request. Speak up, for thou art my trusted cupbearer and officer. For what dost thou make request? Fear not, Nehemiah, for the condition of Jerusalem has aroused my sympathy. I wish only to help. Do you have a request?
3: If it please my king, and if I have found favor in thy sight, I would that thou send me to Jerusalem, unto the city of my fathers, that I may rebuild it.
2: How long shall thy journey be, and when wilt thou return?
3: If it please his majesty, I assume that it will take about several years to organize the work and rebuild the city and its walls.
2: Permission granted, Nehemiah. Anything else you need, speak up.
3: O King, to give dignity and authority to the mission, as well as to provide protection on the journey, may I request an escort of a regiment of His Majesty's guards?
2: Permission granted.
3: And I am sure that my king can see the definite advantage of royal letters to the governors of the provinces beyond the river.
2: Indeed I can, and they shall be provided. Also, Nehemiah, I shall write a letter to the keeper of my forest at Lebanon, directing him to furnish such timber as thou may need to build Jerusalem and its walls.
3: In the name of Judah and Judah's God, thank you, Your Majesty.
2: Is there any other request? If so, Nehemiah, make it known, and so shall it be.
3: O King, be it known unto thee and the Queen that my prayer to my God has already been answered in a most marvelous and wonderful way. Blessings be upon thee, O King, and upon thy Queen, and upon thy household and kingdom.

0: Nehemiah's journey to Jerusalem was accompanied in safety. No enemy dared molest the official who was guarded by the power of the Persian king. His arrival in Jerusalem, however, with a military escort, aroused much curiosity among the people.
1: Who is he anyway?
2: Some very important person, no doubt about that. Escorted by the royal guard. Yet from his dress, he himself must not be of royal blood.
1: Well, he certainly must be on an important mission.
2: No doubt of that. But what mission?
0: Nehemiah told no one of his mission, not even the priests and rulers of Jerusalem.
3: Why are we going out like this at night, Nehemiah, sir?
4: Judah has many bitter and determined enemies, Hananiah. I wish to make a thorough study of the situation and form definite plans before telling the rulers and people that I propose to finish rebuilding Jerusalem and its walls.
3: But why this inspection of the walls at night, during darkness?
4: Soon I shall call a meeting of all the people. When I speak to them, I wish to be able to speak with authority as to the terrible condition of the city and its walls. We will go out by way of the gate of the valley, then inspect the walls all the way around Jerusalem, and come back in by the same gate.
3: You do not wish to arouse the suspicion of the people, is that it?
4: Partly, yes. But mostly because, when I speak to the people on the morrow, I wish to know whereof I speak. I wish to solicit the help of the people, not through the command of the king, but because they want the city and the walls rebuilt. In this way only can the cooperation of the people be secured.
0: In secrecy and silence, Nehemiah completed his circuit of the walls of Jerusalem. Choosing a few men whom he knew to be worthy of confidence, Nehemiah told them of the circumstances that had led him to come to Jerusalem, told them that he wished to rebuild its walls and inner city, and told of the plans he had to accomplish this objective.
5: I speak for all of us, Nehemiah, sir, when I say that we believe your coming here was by providence of God. You can depend on our assistance in whatever way we may be useful.
4: In the morning, call all the people together. With God's help, we shall unite them into one unit and one spirit to clear the inner city of rubble and restore the walls of Jerusalem.
6: Rulers, priests, nobles, and people of Judah, it is my great pleasure to introduce to you a man who has just come from Persia, having served as an officer in the court of King Artaxerxes, a fellow Israelite, Nehemiah.
4: I have been here but 4 days, and already I see the distress of Israel, how Jerusalem lieth waste, and the gates thereof burn with fire. Come, people of Israel, let us build up the wall of Jerusalem.
7: We have many enemies and much opposition. It cannot be done.
4: It can be done.
7: We have tried it. Had you been here and witnessed all that happened, you too would know that it cannot be done.
4: I say unto you, it can be done. I am well acquainted with the royal family of Persia and the great and wise men who come to see the king. Jerusalem is a reproach unto them. This must not be allowed to continue. The walls of Jerusalem must be rebuilt, and the city once again become a thriving, active, and beautiful city. It can be done.
7: We are a reproach and a laughingstock to all about us. We live in shame and fear. You say that once again we can be proud of our country, our people, and Jerusalem? If so, how?
4: I say unto you, it can be done. Fellow Israelites, I lived in the royal palace of a distant land. Yet often have I heard the royalty and men of great power and repute discuss Jerusalem and the inhabitants of Judah. They view you as being in dishonor with your God, that you have blasphemed him, that your enemies, though few in number and weak, continually afflict you.
6: My people, beloved of Judah, we are an abomination unto the Lord. As long as this condition exists, he cannot bless us.
7: We agree. But how can the walls of our city be rebuilt?
4: The Lord God of Israel has caused the king of Persia to deal kindly with me. His Majesty has given permission and his full cooperation to rebuild the walls of our holy city. The king sent letters to the governors of the provinces this side of the river, directing them to give us all the aid in their power. His Majesty has even directed the keeper of his forest at Lebanon to furnish us with all the timber needed to build the wall and the gates of the wall. Now is the opportune time. It can be done.
6: As one of the rulers of Judah, I too say, it can be done.
7: Why not? With God's help, we can fill the wall. We need a leader, a director. Who shall it be?
6: Yes, we do need a director. A director who has the blessing of God. One who truly worships and serves God. One who has the ability and faith to build the wall, though obstacles be many and great. And we, rulers, priests, nobles, and the common people, all of us must have faith in this director and be willing to follow him in all things.
7: Jehoiada, let him be our leader!
6: Doubt that all of us are agreed. Nehemiah shall be our leader. Let us arise and build.
4: The Lord is merciful and gracious. People of Israel, the chosen people of God, I bring good news from His Majesty Artaxerxes, King of Persia. He considers this land a province of Persia, for he has sent me as governor of Judah.

0: The enthusiasm and faith of Nehemiah was contagious. Many in that multitude went to their homes filled with zeal, encouraged to start immediately building Jerusalem and its broken-down walls.
1: But, dear, we can't just get up and leave, even for such a good purpose as helping rebuild Jerusalem. The crops need tending. Also, the few sheep and cows we have.
2: Remember what Moses and the prophets have been telling Israel all along. They're still telling us, make God first in all that we do, and he will not forsake us, but bless and prosper us.
1: But we've worked hard, you and I, to stave off poverty and take care of our son. We've done better than many. We have a nice home. Our crops are fair, and we...
2: We have a nice home, yes. But how about God's home, his temple, and his city? Everywhere in God's city are piles upon piles of rubble, so much that one is put to it to get through some of the streets. I'm going to Jerusalem and help build. It can be done, and I shall be a part of it.
1: I'll go with you.
3: For years, we've talked about rebuilding our walls. Just talk, talk, talk. Now we have a man who's going to do something about it. A man who says it can be done. Let's do it now. I'm going to take what few tools I have and offer my services. It can be done.
4: I'll go with you. I'll take a basket. Perhaps I can carry away rubble. At least do something to help.
0: You, governor of Judah, Nehemiah... I am but a priest, yet I must say unto you that I don't believe it can be done. We have tried to build the walls before, but the Samaritans and other enemies of Judah have always succeeded in stopping us. I have no reason to believe it will be any different now.
5: You're a priest?
0: Yes, sir.
5: As a priest, you are supposed to teach the people about God, be an example to them?
0: Yes, sir.
5: You believe in God?
0: Well, of course, sir.
5: You believe God is all-powerful?
0: Well, of course.
5: Can enemies of God conquer God's people?
0: Well, yes, sir. Israel was taken captive into Babylon, to name one instance. Another is...
5: Why? Why were the Israelites conquered by the forces of evil?
0: Well, I don't know.
5: Yes, you do. Why?
0: Well, I suppose it was because Israel had fallen away from serving and worshiping God, and in God...
5: Exactly. Now, on the other hand, have any of God's chosen people, as long as they did obey and worship God in truth and in spirit, have any of them been conquered or defeated? Take, for instance, Elijah and his servant, who were completely surrounded by a large and fierce army of the enemy... And the three worthies in the fiery furnace. Also Daniel himself in the den of lions. Well?
0: You are right. God does take care of his own. Tell me, Nehemiah, what can I do to help?
5: As a priest, you can circulate among the people and by words and action inspire them to have hope, energy, enthusiasm, and determination.
0: Yes.
5: Each man you help to become stronger will, in turn, help someone else to be courageous and strong.
0: Yes.
5: If you display zeal and high courage, others will feel it, for it is contagious.
0: Yes, I believe it can be done.
5: Of course it can. God is with us. He will help us. And if all men of Judah will do their best... The wall will be built in record time.
6: We tried building the wall before you, Grace. What reason is there to think we can do it now?
0: Oh, God is with us and will help. So will the king of Persia.
6: Well, that's reason enough. What can I do to help?
7: Under these conditions, I think it can be done. Yes, I'll help.
8: It can be done, I'm sure. But now what can I do to help?
7: It can be done.
0: Nehemiah organized the work, assigning the building of certain portions of the wall and certain gates to be the responsibility of definite families, groups, and factions.
5: Your priest, Eliashib, will build the sheep gate and the wall from the Tower of Mia to the Tower of Hananel. Ye men of Jericho, start at Hananel and build the wall westward. Zachar, son of Imri, you and your families will build...
0: And thus small portions of the wall and the gates thereof were built by families and separate groups. Everyone pitched in and worked,
2: priests, rulers, physicians, shopkeepers, men skilled in the arts, old men, young men, even old women and mothers did what they could to make the walls of Jerusalem a reality. Some carried stone to the site. Some mixed mortar. Some brought the material as needed. Some carried away rubble.
5: Your portion of the wall. It is not being built.
9: We are nobles of Tikoy, above labor such as this.
5: If ye build not, ye shall have no part in Jerusalem or Judah.
9: Oh, well.

0: The people are busy. A busy people are a happy people.
1: Ah, yes, Your Grace. They are busy doing a job that could not be done. Yet it is being done. The walls of the city are going up.

That concludes today's exciting adventure. We hope you can join us again for the next episode from the Bible in Living Sound. 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
0: Giving thanks to the Lord for His amazing grace and abundant blessings, Gary and Rhonda Tennis of Spencer are sharing this day of broadcasting with you in honor of their 45th wedding anniversary. We're grateful for your faithful support, Gary and Rhonda. God bless you today as you celebrate your Sapphire wedding anniversary.

0: Well, hello there. It's good to have you back. You're always welcome here at Lamplighter Theatre. On our last visit...
1: Boys, I think we have a new scholar among us.
2: Hey,
1: Edward, I've been watching you, and I like what I see. You may take your place with the higher class starting tomorrow. We'll see if you can keep up.
3: Yes, sir. Thank you.
4: Well, boys, it's going to be a grand party.
5: Oh, your parties are always grand, Howard.
4: Hey, Tip Lewis.
6: What do you want with him?
3: What is it, Howard?
4: I want you to come over to my house this Saturday.
5: Oh, Howard, come on.
4: What are you doing?
5: Tip?
4: It's my birthday, you know, and some of the boys are coming to go sledding and skating and snowballing. Will you come?
3: Wow. I don't know.
4: You're a good fellow to play games with, and I'd like to have you. What do you say?
3: All right. I'll come.
6: I don't pretend to be as good as some people are, but I really can't see any awful wickedness in what I've said.
5: Neither can anybody else, except holier-than-thou Tip Lewis.
3: I never claim to be holier than anybody.
5: Oh, right? No, you're just so good. You never do anything wrong, except tell lies and swear and such.
3: Hey, not no more.
7: Edward. Why don't you come to our Thursday evening prayer meetings?
3: Well, I never once thought of it. Boys don't go, do they?
7: No, they don't. I don't know of another boy in this whole town who truly loves the Savior. Only think of what a work there is for you to do.

0: Kitty?
1: What do you want?
0: How would you like to join me at prayer meeting tonight?
1: Oh, in this old dress? I don't think so.
0: Oh, never mind that. I've only got this awful old jacket, but I mean to go. Will you go with me?
1: Well, I guess I can.
0: All right, then. Hurry up with the dishes and let's get moving.
2: Help us remember your words, Lord. Whosoever shall deny me before men, him will I also deny before my Father which is in heaven. Will anyone offer up a prayer tonight?
3: I pray for my scholars that they may study seriously and work hard, and that I may teach them properly.
4: I pray that no one here would be ashamed of Christ, but boldly proclaim him.
5: Dear Lord Jesus, show me how to pray. I don't want to deny you. I want to love you. I want all the boys in our school and my father and mother and everybody to love you. And I'll try to do the work you want me to do, and please forgive my sins for Jesus' sake. Amen.
3: Amen.
6: Amen.

0: Edward!
1: Yes, Minister?
0: I wanted to catch you before you and your sister left. You're Kitty, aren't you?
2: Yes.
0: Well, I'm very glad to see you both here this evening.
1: Oh, thank you for inviting us, sir.
0: Edward, I wanted to thank you for your prayer tonight.
1: Oh.
0: I wonder if you've come across this verse yet in your lamp. And this is the confidence that we have in him, that if we ask anything according to his will, he heareth us.
1: Oh. I hadn't heard that one, sir. Where might I find it?
0: 1 John. See if you can find it on your own. Mm. I hope you felt the truth of it tonight when you prayed.
1: I believe I did.
0: Good. And how about you, Kitty? Is what your brother told me true? Do you love Jesus?
2: Yes. I don't want to be nasty no more. And I like to love him.
0: That's wonderful news, Kitty. Now you must discover the work he has for you.
2: I don't know about that, sir. I haven't got anything I can do.
0: That's where you're mistaken. God always has work for his children. Often, it's the little things that come your way.
2: What little things?
0: Oh, like when you straighten up the room, set the table, and stoke the fire, and do little thoughtful things that help your mother.
2: Really? Those things count?
0: Those small labors of love please our Father in heaven. Well, this is my turn off. It's been lovely walking with you both.
1: You too.
2: Good night, sir.
1: Good night.
0: Edward.
1: Yes, sir?
0: Would you pray for my Ellis?
1: Oh, yes, sir. I have been.
0: Mm. Thank you.
1: I mean to pray for him until he comes to Christ.
3: Yeah, no, I'm not kidding. Really.
4: You're fooling, Howard Minturn.
3: As true as I live, I'm not. You can ask Mr. Burroughs.
5: Hello, gents. What's up?
3: Morning, Ellis.
4: Howard's telling the biggest yarn you've ever heard. Says Tip Lewis went to a prayer meeting last night and made a prayer out loud.
3: My father was there and said it was a real good prayer and that your father couldn't keep the tears out of his eyes when he heard it. Mr. Burroughs even told Father that Tip has changed and is now one of the best boys in school.
4: Well, I'll tell you, if Tip Lewis has turned saint, I give up.
5: He is different these days, it's true. But I'd be lying if I said I liked him as well as I did before.
4: Especially when he trips up the minister's son about twisting the Bible, huh?
3: Kind of you to remember. Oh, here he comes.
4: Say, Tip, I hear you turned parson last night.
6: did you? I prayed in the meeting, if that's what you mean.
4: Oh, well, what did you pray for? Come, let us know.
6: Well, I prayed for you, Will.
4: Yeah. Wait, for me?
6: For all of you.
4: Oh. Well, I, that's clever, certainly. Well, we should get to class.
7: That's all for today, boys.
4: Howard, you coming?
3: You fellas go ahead. I need to talk with Mr. Burroughs.
4: Suit yourself.
7: How can I help you, Howard?
3: It's about last night's prayer meeting.
7: Go on.
3: Father told Mother he wished I was as real a Christian as Tip Lewis.
7: Does that upset you?
3: Well, yes.
7: Is the reason you're upset because of what they said, or because you're not as real a Christian as Edward?
3: I'm an obedient son. I study hard at school. I try to be a good friend to everyone and do what's right. But I feel miserable.
7: You know who's to blame for that, don't you?
3: Yeah.
4: Me?
7: No, Edward Lewis.
4: What? Tip?
7: A few weeks ago, he was the most mischievous scamp in school. And now...
4: He's upset the whole apple cart.
7: So to speak.
4: But why should that make me feel bad?
7: You hit on it a moment ago. All of you boys are about the same. You're scholars, good sons, stay out of trouble. And to be completely frank, you're all on your way to hell.
4: That's a little harsh.
7: I know, but that's the reason you're feeling miserable. God has used Edward to awaken your conscience. I know, because he's awakened mine as well.
4: Yours, sir?
7: A few weeks ago, I administered the ruler to Edward's hand.
4: I remember.
7: Yeah. The old Edward would have walked out of class with a smirk and some smart remark, but that time... there was something different about him. Something that made me think he might be telling the truth.
4: Hmm.
7: That night, the words "mercy triumphs over judgment" came to me, and I thought, what if God is changing a soul right before our very eyes?
4: I don't know what to say.
7: You don't have to say anything. It's just something to think about.
4: Yes, sir. Well, I best be going.
7: Howard?
4: Yes, sir?
7: Consider joining us at next week's prayer meeting.
4: I will give it some thought.
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3: Alice!
5: Over here, Howard.
3: Your father said you were back here. We need to talk.
5: Give me a second. Stubbornest weed I ever saw. Now, what is it?
3: We're all the same.
5: What?
3: You, me, Thomas, Will, all of us. We're all the same.
5: Well, thanks for sharing that. You feeling all right?
3: No. Listen, when we're together, we have a lot of fun. We also make fun of a lot of people. I think the Bible calls it being a mocker. But how would we know? We never talk about God or the Bible. Tip? That's all he talks about lately.
5: That's what this is about? Tip Lewis? He's starting to get under my skin.
3: Exactly. He's getting under all our skins. Look, I've thought a lot about it, and I don't think I'm really a Christian. I don't think any of us are.
5: And I think you're thinking too much. You're getting worked up over nothing. Go home and put a cold compress on your head.
3: No, listen to me, Ellis. Something's wrong. Mr. Burroughs invited me to the next prayer service. Will you come?
5: The prayer service is for old folks who have nothing better to do.
3: Tip goes.
5: So? If Tip Lewis wants to turn over a new leaf, let him. He's got piles of them to turn. I got more important things to do than think about him. Starting with pulling up all these weeds. If you want to help, grab a pair of gloves and let's get at it. Otherwise, I'll see you at school.

0: so tired and, oh, oh, what a life I've got.
1: Hello, Mother. Is it cold out?
0: Yes, yes, I... Oh, what's this?
1: Here, let me take your hood and shawl. Take that chair. Supper's all ready. Mrs. Minturn brought by some fresh milk, and I've made a cup of tea for you, too. Sit, sit. Let's get those wet shoes off. And you can put your feet on the nice, clean, warm stove hearth. There.
0: What's happened here?
2: There's been business done while you were away, Mrs. Lewis.
0: I should say there has. A wonderful business, too.
3: Hello, everyone.
1: Hi, Tip.
3: Well, well. Look at this place. So nice and bright and shiny and clean.
2: Your sister's been busy.
3: Why, Kitty Lewis, you did all this? Looks as nice here as it does at Howitt's.
1: Minister Holbrook told me true. I guess I've pleased Jesus today. I feel so.
3: Well done, Kat.
1: Supper's ready. Pop, I'll bring yours in directly.
4: Actually, I think I'd like to eat out here this evening.
0: Oh, are you sure?
4: Yes, I think so. I want to enjoy Kitty's hard work properly.
1: Thank you, Father.
3: Kitty, I got a new grammar book. How about after supper you study with me?
1: I'd like that.
3: Good. I also got some apples from Howard. We'll roast them for dessert later. Let's eat.
5: Well, I think that's enough for tonight. What a first-rate evening. I think I'm gonna follow Father's example and go to bed. Good night, Mother. Good night, Kitty.
1: Good night.
0: Good night, Tip. Kitty, what fit came over you to clean up as you did?
1: Well, I wanted to.
0: But what made you want to?
1: Oh, Mother, I wanted to please Jesus. Minister Holbrook said if I did things to help you, Jesus would be glad. I want to please him all the time now, because I love him.
0: I see.
1: Well, good night, Mother.
0: Good night, my girl.
5: Hey, Ellis?
6: What is it, Tip?
5: I was wondering if you... Well, if you'd like to go to the prayer meeting with me tonight. I believe it'd make your father awful glad if you did.
6: Why is everyone so all-fired concerned about the prayer meeting all of a sudden? Tip Lewis, you seem to take a wonderful interest in me. I'm sure I'm much obliged. But I'll be a great deal more so if you'll attend to your own affairs and let mine alone.
5: All right, Alice. All right.
7: Well, don't that beat all. Dirty ragamuffin thinking he's holier than thou.
6: He is what he is, Will. I pay him no mind so long as he keeps to himself.
7: He needs to be taken down a notch. You know, we should go to the meeting tonight. You, me, Howard, and some of the other fellows. Wait till he's in the middle of his public praying, and then we're gonna...
6: What? No, not me. I don't care in the least to hear him, and I have enough to do without going there. You better get inside.
7: Hey, Howard.
8: What is it, Will?
7: What do you say we go to the prayer meeting tonight? We can help out Tip, if you know what I mean.
8: Yeah, that's a good idea. Let's go.
7: We'll take him down a couple of notches, we will.
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8: And Jesus, be with me this week. Help me to serve you and be with my sister Kitty and mother and, oh, and please save my father.
7: Listen to him, pompous little do-gooder.
8: Quiet.
7: We're taking him down, Howard. Come on. I got a pocket full of paper balls. Here, get ready to pelt him.
8: No, stop. Stop. And Lord, be with the boys at school, with Howard and Ellis and Will and all the others, that they may come to know you and love you.
7: Ready?
8: No.
15: Is there anyone here tonight who wants us to pray for him? Let him stand.
7: Howard, what are you doing?
8: I do.
7: What?
8: Howard, my son. I want to be a real Christian. Pray for me, please.
4: I will. Thank you, God. Thank you.
7: I don't believe this.
15: I also want to be saved.
7: Father?
15: Yes, son. Minister Holbrook, Tip, pray for me. Pray for me, would you? Oh, God, please help me. Please forgive me.
16: Howard, Mr. Bailey, we rejoice with the angels in heaven at two more lost souls who've been found. May God pour out His grace on you. Let us pray.

0: All right, Father. Here's your cough medicine.
1: Thank you, son.
0: You know Mr. Bailey, right?
1: Fred? Used to. We went to school together. He was a sorry scamp. Many a scrape he got me into. Of course, I was full of pranks, too.
0: Would it surprise you to know that Mr. Bailey prayed to become a Christian at the prayer meeting last night?
1: The mischief he did. He used to make great fun of such things. I hope it lasts.
0: I thought last night that you and he must have been pretty good friends once. He broke down when he was praying for you.
1: He prayed for me?
0: Yeah. Like he meant it.
1: Why would he do that?
0: I asked him to. I asked all the folks to pray for you. You don't mind, do you?
1: Tip. I don't know as you need to ask folks to pray for me. I've gone too far to get back.
0: I don't believe that. I've asked God to make you a Christian, and I'm going to keep on asking.
1: Son, I...
0: Don't you want to see little Johnny in heaven?
1: I sometimes think I'd give the world to see my boy again. But it's too late. I've known the right way all my life, and I've gone the other way. Now I must take my pay.
0: Do you know more about it than God? He don't ever say anything about it being too late. Just the opposite, in fact. My lamp says, God is not willing that any should perish, but that all should come to repentance.
1: No, Tip, I always thought it was cowardly for a man to have nothing to do with such things as life and then turn around and believe it all just because he's going to die. No. God can't be pleased with any such thing. No, my son. I always said I'd never do that. Never. And I never will.
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0: Giving thanks to the Lord for His amazing grace and abundant blessings, Gary and Rhonda Tennis of Spencer are sharing this day of broadcasting with you in honor of their 45th wedding anniversary. We're grateful for your faithful support, Gary and Rhonda. 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

The following contains mature themes, and parental guidance is suggested. How do you do? Most children can't wait to grow up, leave home, and be on their own. But some find it impossible to leave behind the emotional scars and wounds of childhood. That's what one woman believed, until her heart and mind and very life were unshackled.

0: Annie? Annie, where are you?
1: Out here playing.
0: Almost time for lunch. You hear me?
1: Yes, ma'am.
2: Hey there, little girl. What you doing?
1: Swinging.
2: Your mama around?
1: She's inside, getting lunch ready.
2: Would you like some chewing gum? I got plenty more in my car.
1: I already have some.
2: You want me to give you a push on the swing?
1: Well, Mom says I'm not supposed to talk to strangers.
2: I'm not a stranger. Truth is, you and I are...
0: Annie, come inside. Now!
2: We were only talking.
0: Stay away from her.
2: I was only
0: Annie,
2: trying to...
0: Annie, go inside the house.
1: But I wasn't done swinging.
0: Get away from him and come inside. Now!
2: Listen, I only
0: want... Leave us alone.
2: Can't blame a guy for trying.
1: What's wrong, Mama?
0: You are to stay away from that man. You understand me?
1: But why?
0: Because I said so.
1: But who is he?
0: He's your father.
3: 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Since 1877, the mission doors have been open, welcoming the lost and despairing. 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The old lighthouse provides food, fresh clothing, and a safe place to sleep for hundreds of people, men, women, and children. The mission even has some medical care in its clinic. Meeting physical needs is vital and opens the door to real and lasting change. That lasting change happens as pastors and counselors share the good news of the one who sticks closer than a brother, which is what this program celebrates. Now for broadcast around the earth, here is episode number 3930 in the series Unshackled, the program that makes you face yourself and think. Many of us are blessed to grow up in loving and stable families. But some of us grow up in homes filled with abuse and violence that seem impossible to escape, like the woman in this episode. We now bring you the true story of Ann Martin, right now on Unshackled.
4: That day on the swing set was my first memory of my father. Years later, I learned that my parents weren't married when she got pregnant. I also learned my father struggled with manic depressive disorder. Doctors gave him electroshock treatments that never seemed to help. Shortly after my baby brother was born, my parents divorced, and my mother took us to Wisconsin to live next door to my grandparents. Not long after, she met and married a man who came with two daughters of his own. My mom and stepdad didn't go to church, but they made sure we kids went every Sunday.
5: You kids, hurry up and change your clothes. Lunch will be ready soon.
1: See what they gave me at church? It's a picture of Jesus standing at the door of our hearts. See?
5: I see it. Go change your clothes before they get dirty.
1: The treasure box had lots of toys, but this is what I really wanted.
5: And take your brother upstairs with you.
1: Revelation 3:20. Behold, behold, I stand at the door and knock, knock, knock. Behold, behold, I stand at the door and knock, knock.
4: My siblings and I often took turns singing that song. One of us would hide in a closet, and one of us would pretend to be Jesus, knocking at the door, waiting for the door to open. When I was 5, I opened the door of my heart and invited Jesus into my life. But there were times when my stepfather was drinking that it felt like God had forgotten me.
6: Hey, bartender, give me another one, will you?
4: Every night after work, my stepfather would stop at a bar. He would stumble home hours later and pick a fight with my mom.
6: You know what? I work hard every day.
4: Over time, he became violent and started hitting her. It scared me so much that I often felt sick to my stomach and couldn't eat. He was nice to his own daughters, but he treated my brother and me like slaves. Year after year, our family rode the roller coaster of his alcohol abuse. I desperately wanted my real dad to come back and rescue us, but he was far away in California. I remember the day I was told he would never come back.
5: You're right. It's better Annie doesn't know.
1: Mom?
5: I've got to go. She just walked in the room. Thank you for telling me.
1: Who are you talking to?
5: That was your dad's father.
1: What is it I'm not supposed to know?
5: I'll tell you someday. Just not now.
1: I'm almost 12, Mom. Stop hiding things from me.
5: He said your dad was in a car accident.
1: Is he okay?
5: He's dead.
4: I would be in my 40s before I learned the real story. My father's depression had driven him to take his own life. When he died, I lost all hope that anyone would rescue my brother and me. As we grew older, we became new targets for our stepfather's angry outbursts.
6: Annie, give me another beer out of the fridge.
1: No, you've already had enough.
6: Don't you smart mouth me, girl, or I'll...
7: That's okay, I'll get it. Don't provoke him, Annie. Here you go, Bill.
1: Do you know when Mom's getting back?
6: Who knows? But before she does, I'm gonna explain something to you. You young cubs. During the war, my buddies and I ran over street rats like you.
7: I did what you told me to do.
6: Yeah, but your sister didn't. And your mom's gonna hear about it.
7: We just did what you told us.
6: Zip it, kid.
7: You can't even stand up. You don't need another beer.
6: I said shut up. You're gonna respect me if I...
8: What is going on in here? What are you yelling at them for?
6: I had it coming.
8: Kids, go in the other room. Now.
7: What are they saying, Annie?
1: I can't hear them.
7: He's gotta beat her again. I know he is. I wish he was dead.
1: Someone's leaving the house.
7: Look out the window. Is it Mom?
1: No. It's Bill. And he's carrying his shotgun with him.
7: Mom!
5: I'm okay. I threw him out and told him never to come back.
1: But he took his gun. He's gonna come back and kill us. I know he is.
5: He's so angry he wants to kill somebody. All we can do is pray he doesn't.
4: He didn't return that night or the next. Finally, there was peace in our home. We needed money, so my mom found a full-time job at a factory. And when her aunt invited her to some prayer meetings, she surprised everyone and went. Mom told me they sang beautiful songs about Jesus and studied Bible verses. She became a Christian in those meetings and truly became a different person. It was the best year of my life. Until one night, I heard a familiar voice in the house.
6: Hello, Annie.
1: Mom? What is Bill doing here?
6: Your mom's been telling me all about how she became born again.
1: Mom?
5: Annie, Bill and I are still married and...
1: But you promised. Did you forget how many times he beat you?
6: Now, I'm sorry about all that. I've asked your mom to forgive me.
1: Forgive you?
5: Annie, Bill's asked for a second chance.
1: He's already used every chance there is. Please don't let him come back. Please, Mom, I'm begging you.
5: He promised me he would quit drinking and come to the prayer meetings with me.
6: That's right. I'll do better this time. I'm a new man.
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4: Bill moved in the next day and, as I predicted, he brought his old demons with him. He couldn't keep a job very long, so our family moved almost every year to a different town, which always meant new friends and new teachers. We could only afford to rent old, run-down homes because most of his paycheck went to alcohol and cigarettes.
7: Mom, what's for dinner?
5: Chicken and rice with green beans.
7: Again?
4: Mom did her best, and we always had something to eat. When my brother and I entered middle school, we were expected to work during summers and holidays to save money for clothes and school supplies. While my friends enjoyed family vacations, I detasseled corn, shared Christmas trees, and bused tables. In high school, I finally decided to get serious about school and made two friends who could not have been more different.
9: Thank you, God, for this sandwich, and my friends, and my teachers.
8: I thought we weren't supposed to pray in school.
4: Sure we can, whenever and wherever we want to.
8: You two are so weird.
9: And Lord, remind Denise that I can hear everything she says when I pray. Amen.
10: I thought you'd never finish. So, you two going to the party this weekend at Mark's house?
9: Don't want to. Besides, my church youth group is having a bonfire.
4: A bonfire sounds like fun.
10: Fun is going to Mark's house. Whenever he has a party, his parents buy a keg of beer.
9: Which is illegal, because he's not 21.
10: You are such a prude. How about you, Annie?
4: Drinking party? No thanks. Alcohol wrecked my family. I never, ever want to drink.
10: You say that now, but wait until you're in college.
4: College started the following year, and all three of us ended up at the same school. Rhonda joined a student ministry and led Bible studies, while Denise joined every campus party there was. She kept inviting me to beer parties during my freshman year, and I resisted, until one time, I didn't. She promised me it would be fun to hang out with her and her drinking friends, and so I convinced myself that nothing would go wrong. But everything did. This cute boy, whom I barely knew, encouraged me to have a beer, then another, and another until I blacked out. He forced me into a corner while he was molesting me, trying to take my clothes off. I'll never forget his suffocating weight on top of me. Somehow, I was able to wake up enough to shove him off me. He started begging me to stay, but I dressed as quickly as I could and ran out of the room. Once outside, I ran to the only safe place I knew.
8: I am so sorry, Annie. Let me take you to the emergency room. They'll do a rape test and...
4: No! I was able to stop him before he...
8: How can I be so stupid?
10: This wasn't consensual. He took advantage of you.
8: Who's gonna take my word for that? I was drunk, remember?
10: That still doesn't give him an excuse or the right to do that. What he did was wrong.
8: God kept warning me not to drink, but I ignored him. Now there's no way God can forgive me for what I did. I'd be better off dead.
10: Annie, that is a lie from the pit of hell. Of course God can forgive you. Jesus already took the punishment for your sins.
8: I wish I had faith like yours.
10: Annie, there is nothing, and I mean nothing, that can separate you from God's love. Yeah, it was stupid to get drunk, but Jesus still loves you.
8: When I was a little girl, I asked Jesus to come into my heart. I thought that made me bulletproof from sinning and doing stupid stuff.
10: We all sin, every one of us. But the closer we walk with God, the easier it is not to sin.
8: How will I ever get close to God again after what I've done?
10: Repent for what you did. Ask God to forgive you and rededicate your life to Him. And run from temptation next time. Listen, whenever we sin, the enemy wants us to run away from God. But God wants us to run to Him.
8: Will you help me pray to Him?
10: Of course. Let's pray right now. Father God, we come to you with broken hearts and ask you to fill Annie's life with your love and grace. Please, Lord.
4: As we knelt on her dorm room floor, I asked God's forgiveness for getting drunk and asked Him to be the Lord of my life. As we prayed, I felt the weight of my sins fall away. For the first time in my life, I truly felt born again, and it became easier to say no to the temptations of college life. The following summer, I worked at a church family camp where I met a guy named Paul who was everything most girls want in a husband. During one of our conversations, I decided to tell him about the attempted rape.
7: I'm sorry he did that. It wasn't your fault.
4: I keep telling myself that.
7: Can I ask you a question?
4: Sure.
7: Why did you tell me that story?
4: Well, you'd eventually find out, and you'd probably never want to be my friend once you knew. So better to get it over with now before...
7: Why wouldn't I want to be your friend?
4: Because you're perfect, and I'm far from it.
7: I'm not perfect.
4: Sure you are. You graduated from Bible college, you love God, and you are super friendly to everybody.
7: Thanks, but I'm only following what God tells me to do.
4: Exactly. And that's why all the girls at camp have a crush on you.
7: They do?
4: Yeah. And whenever you lead prayer in the chapel, it's obvious you have this really close connection with God. And you have this peace about you that I wish I had.
7: You can have that peace too. Annie, can I share a Bible verse with you? Better yet, I want you to memorize it. It's from the book of Philippians. Let me show it to you. Chapter 4. Start reading right there.
4: But in everything by prayer and supplication, with thanksgiving, let your requests be made known unto God.
7: It's easier to trust God will answer our prayers according to what's best for us when we thank God for what he's already done for us. Keep reading.
4: And the peace of God, which passeth all understanding, shall keep your hearts and minds through Christ Jesus. But how do I find that peace?
7: When we surrender our hearts and thoughts to God, he gives us peace to know that he has a purpose behind everything that happens.
4: Even growing up poor with an alcoholic stepfather?
7: Sometimes God allows the very things he hates to accomplish the very things he loves.
4: Say that again. Slower this time?
7: Sometimes God allows the very things he hates to accomplish the very things he loves. He hated seeing his son crucified on that cross, but he allowed it for a greater purpose.
4: Okay, I need to remember that God loves me, but...
7: But what?
4: I still feel like damaged goods because of all the things that happened to me. What kind of guy could ever love a girl like me?
7: The right kind of guy.
4: After summer camp, Paul and I continued to memorize Bible verses together. And when I finished college, this man, who had become my best friend, proposed to me. And I said yes. Paul was a hard worker, so was I. And with God's help, we always had just enough money in those early years of marriage. We had our first baby when I was 25, and three more after that. My husband was everything I had hoped for. But I still struggled with anxiety and depression from my childhood. I was even suicidal. So, I sought a Christian counselor to get to the bottom of it.
11: Annie, you put a lot of pressure on yourself to be perfect, but it takes time to work through the trauma you've endured. Growing up in an abusive home with your stepfather's violent temper took a toll on you.
4: More than I ever realized.
11: You were always afraid of upsetting him, always wondering when the next shoe would drop, right?
4: Yes, but that was years ago. I'm a Christian now. Married to a great guy who loves me as Christ does, and...
11: And you're still working through trust issues because of what happened to you as a child. Your parents, the very people who were supposed to protect you, didn't.
4: I'm 37 years old. Why am I still struggling with this?
11: I think you are experiencing a form of PTSD, post-traumatic stress disorder. You still carry the damage from all that fear and trauma. So... Maybe it's time to replace your fears with God's truth and believe that he's trustworthy. Learning to trust God's character is one of the ways God gives us peace, despite whatever harm we've experienced. What about sleeping? Are you still having nightmares?
4: Not as many. Although last night I had this bizarre dream.
11: Tell me about it.
4: I was in this old house we used to live in, and it had an attic filled with broken furniture. In my dream, I can hear my parents fighting. I'm sitting in the attic with my hands over my ears so I don't listen to them, and I'm crying. Then I see this man. He has his back to me. He's working on this old chest that has layers of paint covering it. He's slowly scraping away one layer at a time, and I see hints of beautiful wood under the paint. But there are so many layers, and then I woke up. That's all I remember, just a silly dream.
11: I think God gave you that dream.
4: Really? Why?
11: To show you what he's doing. Annie, you're that beautiful piece of furniture, covered with layers of abuse, and he's slowly and gently scraping it all away.
4: God continued to scrape the layers away, turning old, open wounds into holy scars, reminders of what he saved me from. Paul and I attended a great Bible-believing church and began serving others through mission trips. One time, we partnered with an inner-city ministry in Minneapolis to share the love of Jesus with children. Every one of them was bouncing with energy. all except one young girl.
12: That little one doesn't want to leave your side.
4: I keep telling her to play games with the other children, but she always hangs back. Says she wants to stay by me.
12: That's because she knows you're safe.
4: What do you mean?
12: Just a sec. Sweetheart, put these plates on the picnic table for me while Miss Annie and I talk, okay?
13: Okay.
4: She's a beautiful girl.
12: Yes, she is. People look at her and have no idea what her home life is like.
4: What do you mean?
12: She lives with her grandmother. Nobody knows where her mom is. Occasionally, I drop off free groceries for them. And every time I do, her grandmother's high on pot. And seems like there's always men coming and going.
4: And I thought I had it rough. Do you know if she's been
12: physically abused? No, I would know if she had.
4: How?
12: You've been working with kids as long as I have. It's easy to spot them. They're usually withdrawn, afraid to look you in the eye, and have no normal joy for their age.
4: How can I help her?
12: Keep doing what you're doing. Loving on her and telling her about Jesus. Most of all, pray. Never stop praying for her.
4: That was the day I realized that all the evil I had endured allowed me to have empathy for others who encounter the same types of trials. My faith in God was getting stronger every day, but there was one thing I still struggled to surrender to God.
5: There are so many choices. I don't know where to begin.
14: I'm paying for lunch, so you pick whatever you want.
4: Mom, I'm worried about you. I've never seen you look so thin.
5: I haven't had much of an appetite since Bill left.
4: Mom, that was a year ago. I hope he never comes back.
5: He won't. He's living with some younger woman now.
4: He cheated on you the whole time you were married. You know that, right?
5: I always suspected. Just too proud to admit it, I suppose. Maybe if I had been prettier or...
4: Mom, you are the most beautiful woman I know. Your looks were never an excuse for him betraying you. I hate that man for what he did to you. That man never apologized, not once, for how he treated my brother and me. I hope he burns...
5: Bill has cancer.
4: What?
5: He has lung and liver cancer. All those years of smoking and drinking finally caught up with him.
4: Is he getting treatment?
5: No, he's refused help. He's dying, Annie.
4: I felt relieved that he was dying. Soon I would be free from the man who had abused my family and me all those years. Bill had never asked for my forgiveness, so, in my self-righteous pride, I never forgave him. He deserved to be punished forever. God might extend him mercy, but why should I? At church the following Sunday, I was so preoccupied with thoughts of hating him that I only half listened to the hymns until the last one. Would you be free from the burden of sin? There's power in the blood, power in the blood. Would you o'er evil a victory win? There's power in the blood, power in the blood. Would you be free from your passion and pride? As I sang those words, I felt God show me what I needed to do. My stepfather died 1 month later.
15: Excuse me, are you Annie?
4: Yes.
15: I'm Becca, your stepfather's...
4: Yes, I know who you are.
15: Yeah. Well, I'm sorry we never met.
4: I'm sorry for your loss. I'm glad he wasn't alone when he passed.
15: He spoke about you a lot towards the end. The letter you sent a few weeks ago with pictures of your children. It meant so much to him.
4: Thank you for telling me.
15: Being bedridden for 18 months gave him lots of time to think, you know? He endured so much pain, but I never saw him cry until the day your letter came and he read that you'd forgiven him.
4: God's forgiven me for so much. It was only right that I should forgive too.
15: I just wanted you to know, he got right with God before the end, and your letter was a big part of that. Thank you, Annie. Thank you.
4: Only God could have given me the grace to write that letter. That simple act of forgiveness finally set me free from years of resentment and bitterness. Since then, God has given me more joy than all the tears I have ever shed. If your childhood was difficult like mine was, I want you to remember this. Only God can free you from the pain of those memories. It begins by asking God to be the father you never had.
3: Annie's story reminds us that God is near to the brokenhearted and also a father to the fatherless. If your father was absent or abusive, I encourage you to read the Gospel of John and learn the good news that Jesus came to save sinners and came to help you restore a broken relationship with your Heavenly Father. 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This is program number 3930. Heard in the true story of Ann Martin were Angela Morris, Michael Wallner, Cheryl Lynn Galimo, Ben Zarbach, Amanda Marcheski, and Brocky Murphy. Original music, Don Badorf. 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Script, Scott Kirk. 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
1: Would you take your Bibles this morning and be turning to 1 Samuel chapter 17. 1 Samuel chapter 17. One of the most famous stories in the Bible, the story of David and Goliath. 58 verses. I'm not going to read them all for you, okay? We're not going to stand for all that. Presume a little bit upon your knowledge today, fill in the gaps. We'll look at as much scripture, only going to read a few verses. And trying to preach one message out of a chapter like this, it's so full, it's very difficult. I will do the best I can, all right? And I'm reminded of the preacher who was going through a closet one day and found a box. And in that box, he pulled out an egg carton with three eggs in it, and underneath that carton of eggs, he found several dollar bills, $5 bills, $10 bills, probably over $3,000. And he questioned his wife. She came in the room, and he wanted to know what's going on with the box, with the carton of three eggs and all this money. And she said, "It seems a little strange to keep a three eggs in a carton in a box in the closet." And she said, "Well, down through the years, every time you preached a bad sermon, I put an egg in that box." And well, he thought three eggs wasn't pretty bad for 30 years of preaching. And he said, "What about the money?" She said, "Well, every time I got a dozen, I sold them." So now I stole that from some other guy in New Jersey earlier this week, okay? So, but that's just how you feel some days, all right? So if you're able to, let's stand together out of love and respect for the reading of the Word of God. Just going to read the first three verses. I'll do my best to pronounce the names. You won't know if I'm right or wrong because you don't know how to pronounce them either, okay? All right. 1 Samuel chapter 17, verse number 1. "Now the Philistines gathered together their armies to battle and were gathered together at Shochoh, which belongeth to Judah, and pitched between Shochoh and Azekah in Ephes-Damim. And Saul and the men of Israel were gathered together and pitched by the valley of Elah, and set the battle in array against the Philistines. And the Philistines stood on a mountain on the one side, and Israel stood on a mountain on the other side, and there was a valley between them." The message this morning is this: the enemy in the valley of Elah. Father, we thank you for your word. We pray for your spirit to give his blessing to it. We pray, Father, not to hear from the mind of a man, but from the heart and the mind of our God. So we pray now that you will speak through lips of clay with your fullness and power to those that hunger and thirst for righteousness, that they might be filled. If there's one here without Christ as their Savior, may they come to know him, trust him, and receive him today. We'll thank you for it. In Jesus' name we ask these things. Amen. God bless you. Church, you can be seated this morning. 1 Samuel 17, of course, gives us the account of the battle between David and Goliath. It ranks high amongst the most famous stories of the Bible. It's a favorite of people young and old. It's held in high esteem by believers and by unbelievers both. Even those who are ignorant of the Bible seem to know this story. Those who scorn the Bible still pay homage to this story. I readily admit David's one of my favorite Bible characters. He's one of those for me, like Joseph and Moses and Elijah and John the Baptist. We all have our favorites. But this story is one that leaves nothing out. In fact, we are given every minute detail. It's so well written that it rivals and surpasses anything in literature. The name David means beloved or dear one. In fact, the word English word uncle, which comes from other languages outside the English language going back even farther, but the word uncle was a term for a beloved or a dear one. One that's close to a father or a mother. And David is certainly somebody that we hold dear in our hearts, because when we say David and Goliath, we say in our mind that those two names together, it represents the ultimate battle, we might say, between good versus evil, right versus might, the weak versus the strong, a shepherd stripling against a seasoned soldier. And when you look at a teenage boy, 8, 17, 16 years of age, stringy as a string bean, standing up against a giant on a battlefield, You think to yourself what every man in Israel thought that day and every man in the Philistine army thought. Not a chance. Not a prayer. Not in a million years. David was a nobody from nowhere, born in secret, nursed in solitude, a shepherd boy with a staff, a sling, and a stone. No one gave him a chance, but he slew the Philistines' champion. He inspires and gives us hope that perhaps when we face our own giant, and we all face them, that God will help us too. And I promise you, we all face giants in our lives in one way or the other. There's a few things I want to share with you, point out to you this morning. I want to begin with looking at the valley itself. Our story begins in the Valley of Elah. This is the Shephelah Valley, the lowlands region of the land of Israel. The Judean mountains lie to the east, and the western coastal plain rest of the Mediterranean Sea is to the west. The Valley of Elah is about 15 miles southwest of Jerusalem and another 12 to 15 miles west by southwest from Bethlehem, where David's family was from. The Philistines had five kings ruling over five cities, a Pentapolis, if you will, a five-city empire in the west, and they came from the west and pitched on that side of the valley. Saul and the armies of Israel pitched against the high ground, the hilltop, by the city of Shoko and Azekah on the other side. In that region was, that's stated here, Ephes Damim. It means the boundary of blood on the east side. And this is the place where you meet the giant. You're in your Christian life and things are going along fine and you think you have the high ground. And then one day you wake up and you look to the west and there's a giant in the valley and an army behind him. It's a place where there is a boundary of blood. And staying on the mountain is not an option. Somebody's going to have to go in the valley. Somebody's going to have to face the giant. And at the end of the day, everybody knows somebody's going to die. Elah is a word with more than one meaning. It has a meaning that relates to nature. It's the name of the terebinth trees that were often used for landmarks or gathering places in the land of Israel because of their massive size and shade. Now, they weren't very tall, 6 to 10 feet tall, but they were that big around and had branches that came out from great trunks that just many people could gather in the shade in the Mediterranean sun. Now, if you went to a place where they were given ideal conditions, and the Valley of Elah was one of those, they grew much, much bigger. You could go there and see them today. They get 33 to 40 feet high, trunks that big around, and again, branches that just spread out from that massive trunk. So the Valley of Elah takes its name from the trees that are there. It also has meaning as it is a name for God. In fact, the word Elah is a general standard word for God in the Hebrew language. And it also has meaning in a legal or a covenant sense. It means an oath or a curse. This is where the enemy gathered. He gathered in God's valley. And I think it's worth looking at the villain. If you look down at verse number 4, there went out a champion and out of the camp of the Philistines named Goliath of Gath, whose height was 6 cubits and a span. And he had a helmet of brass upon his head, and he was armed with a coat of mail. And the weight of the coat was 5,000 shekels of brass. And he had greaves of brass upon his legs and a target of brass between his shoulders. And the staff of his spear was like a weaver's beam. And his spear's head weighed 600 shekels of iron, and one bearing a shield went before him. Of course, Goliath was a Philistine, and the Philistines were not Canaanites. They lived in the land of Canaan, but they were not Canaanites. They were not indigenous people. They were immigrants to Canaan, living on the coast of the Mediterranean Sea to the west because they came by sea from Caphtor, from the island of Crete. According to Genesis chapter 10, verse 14, they descended through one of the sons of Ham, of Mizraim, his second son. And Mizraim is the same as the word Egypt in the Bible. They are related to the Egyptians. And Israel had left Egypt to come to the promised land, and only to find that Egypt had family there too, their cousins. And the name Goliath has become synonymous with the word giant, but Goliath does not mean giant. It comes from the Hebrew word gola, which means exile or to uncover or to reveal. There's going to be a giant that's going to come from a far place, and he's going to invade your life, friend. And he was a giant, at least 9'6" tall, and some estimate he could have been as tall as 13 inches, depending on which standard of cubit you use. Arrayed in his armor, he's an imposing and dominating figure like no other, a helmet of brass burning brightly in the sun, just like his Egyptian cousins. He has a large plume that proudly sits atop. He's got a bronze coat of mail that weighed 125 pounds. It's not unlikely that David weighed no more. The shepherd didn't weigh as much as his shirt. His legs protected by those bronze greaves, shin plates, if you will, a target of brass on his back between his shoulders to protect him from behind. In his arsenal, he has a spear as big as a weaver's beam. A weaver's beam was 5 to 10 feet long, 3 to 6 inches in circumference, and the iron tip of that spear was over 2 feet long itself, 26 inches long, at least 7 inches wide, and the tip alone weighed nearly 15 pounds. In later years, we find that he also had a sword, and not much is told us about the sword, but we know that years later, as David was fleeing from Saul, he came to the land, the village of Nob, to the priest Ahimelech, and he asked Elimelech if he had any swords there, and Ahimelech told him that the sword of the Goliath, the Philistine, whom thou slewest in the valley of Elah. Behold, here it is here wrapped in a cloth behind the ephod. If thou wilt take that, take it, for there is no other save that here. And David said, there is none like that. Give it me. It was a sword unlike any other to be found anywhere in the land of Israel. His shield was large enough to cover his body. A man was appointed just to carry that shield. Boy, that man probably would have had to been a man's man himself to be able to carry the shield of Goliath. And according to verse number 16, Goliath presented himself in the valley of Elah every morning and every evening for 40 days. Now, 40 in the days in the Bible is a period of time that is associated with probation, with judgment, or with testing. You remember that it rained 40 days and 40 nights in the great flood of Noah. Moses was alone fasting on the mountain with God, receiving the law, 40 days and 40 nights, and then again, another 40 days and 40 nights. Jesus was in the wilderness tempted by Satan for 40 days and 40 nights. If you read verses 8 through 11, and I want to read these verses as well. Again, I'm not going to read everything in this chapter, but there's a few things I think we need to see. It says that he stood and cried unto the armies of Israel and said unto them, why are ye come out to set your battle in array? Am not I a Philistine? And ye servants to Saul, choose you a man for you and let him come down to me. If he be able to fight with me and to kill me, then will we be your servants. But if I prevail against him and kill him, then shall ye be our servants and serve us. And the Philistine said, I defy the armies of Israel this day. Give me a man that we may fight together. When Saul and all Israel heard those words of the Philistine, they were dismayed and greatly afraid. Every morning, every evening, for 40 days, 80 times, give me a man. Now, it seems like a fair proposition. There is no need for excessive bloodshed. Why destroy two armies? Why kill so many fathers and grandfathers and sons and grandsons? Let's just bring it down to two men. And challenge was more than fair to the Philistines. Not very fair for Israel at all. When the enemy comes into the valley of Elah, he always gives a challenge that's a benefit to himself. It's not fair to you. That's the problem with giants. They have an unfair advantage. The giant doesn't fight fair. You can't do anything to prevent the giants that are going to come into your life. And I'm going to tell you, friends, sometimes there's going to be giants in your life. They might be giants that afflict you in body or in soul or in spirit. You're going to be in a valley, in a low point. Sometimes it doesn't seem like it's just a giant. It seems like there's an entire army with him. You could be afflicted in body and soul and spirit. It might be the passing of somebody that you love, that you were close to, a friend or a mate, a spouse, a sibling, a parent, a child, a baby. It might be something in your health. It might be a cancer or a stroke. It might be somebody that you love and hold dear that has disappointed you or broke your heart. And it's not fair, and life is not fair, and that's the reality of life. Life has valleys as well as mountains. There would be no mountains without valleys. And if anybody told you life was fair, somebody lied to you, friend. It wasn't fair to the Lord Jesus Christ either. By the way, we don't have God to blame. We have to blame no one but ourselves. Because we are the ones that brought sin and a curse into this world. Everything that we face in the valley is a result of the inherent sin nature in each and every one of us. And there's always going to be a giant that has some unfair advantage over you. We know that King Saul, the Bible tells us that he was head and shoulders above every man in Israel. Do you understand? Saul would have been no less than probably at least 6 foot, 6 feet tall, maybe as tall as 7 feet. That's tall enough for the NBA, friends, okay? And a king who stands head and shoulders above all the men of Israel sits in his tent and sends out a shepherd boy, a teenager. That's not fair. By the way, this wasn't David's job to do, but God uses a certain kind of person. And Saul failed to be that kind, what he was supposed to be. David's got three brothers, also of the sons of Jesse, who went out. Jesse was a man who went out as among men. His sons were among the best of the soldiers of the army of Israel. They weren't going. An older soldier sends his young shepherd brother out to face the giant. Not fair. Or is it? See, really, it comes down to, it all depends on your point of view. Now, the next 21 verses, I'm not going to read all these for sure. But if you was to go home and read this passage, and I challenge you to do so, you're going to see that everybody here had a couple different viewpoints. But it all boils down to this in verse 11. When Saul and all Israel heard those words of the Philistine, they were dismayed and greatly afraid. Discouragement is the sword of the enemy of the Valley of Elah. And fear is his spear. Fear and discouragement have done more to defeat the Christian than perhaps all other enemies. Saul, David's brothers, and the men of war were afraid, and David was not. They were too afraid to even act. Now, let me just tell you something. And I understand hindsight's 20/20, but these people had 40 days to watch this guy. I'm just going to tell you, I don't like to do this too much, but somebody should have had enough military sense to think if the entire army had planned to bum rush that giant, he'd never have a chance, and you can never react as quickly as somebody acts. They could have slain the giant, and as soon as the champion was dead, they would have probably put these people on their heels, but it took one teenage boy to do it because somebody wasn't thinking right. Giants were not new to Israel. They were not new to the land of Canaan. Joshua faced them with his army when he conquered the Anakims when Israel first came into the land. He also conquered the two giant kings of the Ammonites, Og and Sihon. But that wasn't going to be the case for King Saul. Forsaken by God's spirit, plagued by an evil spirit, God was not with him. By the way, I wouldn't want to go in the valley without God either. And the king had become a coward. And David's brothers in the army of Israel were afraid because Saul was afraid. The king, their king, was hiding in a tent. There was no leadership. There were no orders. Everybody sat around for 40 days wondering what was going to happen to them, fearing the obvious inevitable. And with every passing day, it only became increasingly more and more clear something bad's about to happen. And this wasn't going to go on for much longer. And at the end of 40 days, the Spirit of God prods the heart of Jesse to send his youngest son with provisions for his brothers. Jesse thought he was sending cheese, but God was sending out his own champion. You see, Saul and all the rest were afraid and discouraged for two reasons. There's two reasons fear and discouragement fill the heart of two people. Number one, the backslider, like Saul, and the faithful and the unbelieving. And that was all the rest. Let me just tell you something about crowds. A crowd tends to be faithless and unbelieving and fearful. God just needs one smart person to have enough faith in him, to trust him, to bring a victory. And Saul was afraid because God had left him. Again, I'd be afraid of that too. But if Saul would have had the good sense to humble himself and repent, God could have been with him and sent him out. The man that stood 7 feet tall. You know, the problem with the backslider is they don't think clearly. But every now and then one does. The two worst kings in all the history of the nation of Israel were two men by the name of Ahab and Manasseh. Both of those men, idolaters, haters of the God of Israel. No two men in the Bible have done more to rebel and to turn the heart of the nation of Israel against God than those two kings. And they both hit a valley one day, and they humbled themselves, and they repented, and God had mercy on both of them and delivered them. Saul wasn't near as bad as those. He's just hard-hearted. I don't know if there's somebody here with a hard heart. I just know with the crowd, there could be somebody. And I just hear him remind you of something. If you're a backslider and you got a hard heart, you're about to be destroyed, friend. And you're probably going to hurt the ones that you love as well. All the rest, they're afraid because they had no faith. You see, they were looking at the king. They were looking at the army. They were looking at each other. They didn't see anyone who could save them. That was their problem. They had the wrong viewpoint, the wrong point of view. They were looking around and not up. They were looking for the king to save them. They were looking for a man to save them. You know, if you were to turn your Bible to the absolute center of the Bible, there's two verses in Psalm 118, verses 8 and 9. It is better to trust in the Lord than to put confidence in man. It is better to trust in the Lord than to put confidence in princes. Can I help you this morning, church? If you're trusting a president or a congressman, or a local election, or a midterm election, you're about to get whooped. If your confidence is in a physician, this is nothing against the physicians. I thank the Lord for them. We need them. And again, I'm not against civil government. It's one of God's three divine institutions. And I believe in honoring the king, but my hope's not in the king. I'm thankful for the physicians God gives us and the knowledge he gives them. But if you're trusting the physician when you're terminally ill, or a psychiatrist with his pills when you're discouraged, you're about to be run through with the giant spear. See, David was the one that had the right viewpoint. David did not have any confidence in David. David had confidence in God, in the God of the Valley of Elah. He was not more concerned with the enemy in the Valley of Elah because he knew the God of Elah. He was the only one looking up when everybody else was looking around. David knew that man's extremity is God's opportunity. God just needed someone to hold in his hand. The old Irish preacher, C.H. McIntosh, lived in the middle of the 19th century, said, faith never looks at circumstances. It looks straight to God. All right, friend, if you'll take that home, you'll be helped today. You used to read verses 32 through 37. You're going to find the valor of David. In verse 29, David says to his brothers, he says, what's everybody standing around here for? He said, what have I done? Just because I don't see everything the way you guys are looking at this. Is there not a cause? See, that was another problem with Saul and his army. They had lost sight of God's purpose. And when you lose sight of God's purpose, you always lose sight of God's protection and his power. David knew that it was not about Saul or the army of Israel's or the Philistines. This was about the name of the Lord, which he clearly says when he goes out to face the giant. It was about God receiving glory over his enemies, not Saul's enemies. And many people are slain by the giant because they're looking self-centeredly. And they fill up with self-pity. And we say, why me and poor me, instead of realizing God could magnify himself in their life on their behalf and slay their giant so that they could say like David, to God be the glory, great things he hath done. The enemy in the Valley of Elah is not your enemy. That valley is not the Valley of Doug Castle. It is the Valley of Elah. It's the Valley of God. It's his valley. Those were his people. That was his land that he promised to Abraham and his children. And they forgot that it was the God of the valley who owned that valley with his own name on the deed. Now, I'm not trying to break your heart, but if you think this is all about you, friend, then you've got it all wrong. And you're headed for heartache, heartbreak, and shipwreck. Your discouragement will bring your defeat. They bring David before Saul, and Saul looks at a boy who's a youth, and he looks across the field to Goliath, who's been a man of war from his youth. That's what he says. And David tries to get Saul to see the right point of view. He's not a trained soldier like his brothers. He's a shepherd boy, but he said, you know what? I've kept my father's sheep. And he said, you know what? God's delivered me out of the hand of the lion, of the bear. I preached a message about that within recent months, so I'm not going to go back over that again. Possibly the time in David's life where he actually wrote the 23rd Psalm, God giving it to him, knowing what was ahead of him, nothing more more defining in his life than this valley of Elah. He said the Lord would deliver him. David did what? David had no confidence in David. This wasn't some teenager that was just full of himself and hot-headed and arrogant and proud and stupid. He had seen God move in his life. By the way, God moved in Saul's life, if you back up, and I ain't got time to go back in the life of Saul. But God was, look, I don't believe that God picked Saul because he was waiting for David. Saul was God's first choice. And everything that God wanted to lead his people. And friends, we're all given opportunities. And just because God has something for you, don't mean that you can't forfeit it in your own sin and rebellion. And God pass it to another. David was just willing to give God a chance to be the one to give God a chance to do something with him. Like Paul, Christ would be glorified and magnified, whether by life or by death. But if you read on in 1 Samuel and the book of Psalms, you're going to find out that there were times that David had fear, but his point of view was always right. He always said, what time I'm afraid, I will trust in thee. He had a lion, he had a bear, he had Goliath, and then he had 13 years fleeing from the hand of Saul after that. It's not that David didn't have fear. His faith was greater than his fear. By the way, I'm not here trying to convince you that you're not supposed to be afraid. That's just as part of what goes with this flesh. I am telling you that you ought to have greater faith than you have fear. And that's a secret to becoming a giant killer. David looked at God, and he was always delivered. This poor man cried unto the Lord, and he heard him and delivered him out of all his troubles. Saul looked at David completely puzzled, because giant killers are very unassuming. They don't appear arrayed in armor. And the secret to the giant killer is not the shepherd's boy, but the shepherd's God, the God of the valley of Elah. And that can't be seen on the sidelines. It's only seen in the valley, on the battlefield, on the field itself. Saul looks at him and he finally just says, the Lord be with thee. He got that right. And the Lord wasn't with Saul, but he was with the shepherd. Look at verse 38, at the vestments. And Saul armed David with his armor, and he put an helmet of brass upon his head. Also he armed him with the coat of mail, same thing that Goliath had. And David girded his sword upon his armor, and he essayed to go, for he... That means he was hesitant, for he had not proved it. David said, unto Saul, I cannot go with these, for I have not proved them. And David put them off him. Those vestments of Saul didn't fit David. They were not made for David. They were made for Saul. David had not proved him, and David didn't have faith in what man could provide. They did Saul no good. He's sitting in a tent, sitting in his fear, stewing in his juices. He wouldn't go with what man provided. He'd go with what God provided. It says in verse 40, he took a staff in his hand and chose him 5 smooth stones out of the brook and put them in a shepherd's bag, which he had, even in a scrip. And his sling was in his hand, and he drew near to the Philistine. He steps out of Saul's tent and walks to the battlefield. I wonder if when David stepped into the valley of Elah, if he said these words, the Lord is my shepherd, I shall not want. I wonder if he said, yea, though I walk through the valley of the shadow of death, I will fear no evil, for thou art with me, for thy rod and thy staff, they comfort me. I believe with all my heart There's a lot of debate about when that song came into David's life, but as far as it goes for me, I believe God gave that to him in the days following the lion and the bear, knowing he would need it. God gives us what we need before we get there. Do you understand? David had everything he needed before he got there. Did you know in the Valley of Elah there's a stream called, understandably, the Stream of Elah? David paused by the stream where in the Valley of God the water of salvation had been flowing as long as the stream had been there, probably since the days that the earth was divided in the following the flood. And he stops and picks up five smooth stones. Entire sermons are preached on those five smooth stones, a number associated with grace and victory. Presume that David took five because Goliath had four brothers and he was ready to take them all on. I wouldn't doubt that to be the case. The Bible doesn't tell us. It just tells us what he did, not why. Smooth stones made smooth by the waters of salvation that had been polishing them and preparing them since the world began. I believe God prepared the very stones. I believe that David picked up the stone that God had prepared for the head of the giant. Because God always has our deliverance planned out before we come to the battlefield. In the same manner, God had prepared salvation for man by Jesus Christ before the world began. The water of salvation that Jesus offered to the woman of the well. He is the rock of our salvation. It's amazing how many times, I think 10 times from this point on, that David echoed the words of Moses and spoke of the rock of his salvation. And Saul and the army of Israel and Goliath himself all saw a shepherd boy with a scrip and a sling and a stone. But David was still looking to the Lord. Look at verse 45. Then said David to the Philistine, "Thou comest to me with a sword and with a spear and with a shield, but I come to thee in the name of the Lord of hosts, the God of the armies of Israel, whom thou hast defied. And this day will the Lord deliver thee into mine hand, and I will smite thee and take thine head from thee, and I will give the carcasses of the host of the Philistines this day unto the fowls of the air and to the wild beasts of the earth, that all the earth may know that there is a God in Israel. And all this assembly shall know that the Lord saveth not with sword and spear, for the battle is the Lord's, and he will give you into our hands." He said, "I'm ready not just for you." And he told him how he was going to do it. He said, "I ain't just going to knock your head off of this rock. I'm going to cut your head off with your own sword." He said, I'm going to go after the armies. And they did. And he didn't say, "I hope this is the way it's happened." He didn't say, "This is my plan, and this is how the coach drew it up." He said, "I will." And he did. Because again, it wasn't about David. David's faith was in the name of the Lord, and the name of the Lord is a strong tower. The righteous runneth into it and is saved. And we read on in verse 48, we can see the victory. And it came to pass when the Philistine arose and came and drew nigh to meet David, that David hasted and ran toward the army to meet the Philistine. And David put his hand in his bag and took thence a stone and slang it and smote the Philistine in his forehead, that the stone sunk in his forehead. Now, I don't know if they could get a much harder head than a giant. And man, I mean, it went all the way and then some. And he fell upon his face to the earth. So David prepared over the Philistine with a sling and with a stone and smote the Philistine and slew him. But there was no sword in the hand of David. I'm so glad he didn't have the sword of Saul. Therefore David ran and stood upon the Philistine. That's what kings did after a battle of victory. And they put their foot on the neck of their enemies, and they cut the heads of the kings off. And he took his sword and drew it out of the sheath thereof and slew him and cut off his head therewith. And when the Philistines saw their champion was dead, they fled. Goliath's so big you can't miss him. David's so small you can't hardly see him. Goliath's armor, burnished, brandishing brightly in the sun. His spear everyone can see. David's thing so small they don't even know he's got anything. You never knew what happened. And unexplainably, but unarguably, Goliath falls to the ground and David can reach his head and cut it off. He stands above the giant. Let me tell you something about the giant in the Valley of Elah. He either gets in your head or you get his. Friend, I don't know what your enemy is or who your enemy is. I just know we all have one. By the way, just because you got one and you've been here, don't mean you're... David, when he was an old man, he went out to battle one last time, and there came the sons of the giant, and they slew them all. By the way, he had help that time because the men that watched him that day took up for him on the day that he came back to that valley. We all have an enemy in the Valley of Elah. We're very small. He's pretty big. He's a giant, but you put that giant up next to the God of the Valley of Elah, all of a sudden the giant becomes pretty small, friend. He's nowhere as big as our God. And you wonder why you were even afraid of him. Because we have a champion. The name of the Lord. I just want to remind you today that our hope is in the Lord. It's not in a man. It's not in an army. It's not in someone or something or even ourselves. It's not a shepherd boy. Our God is our champion. He's been slaying giants a long time. And he can slay yours. Our Father, we thank you for the message this morning. We pray that it's been a...
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0: Giving thanks to the Lord for His amazing grace and abundant blessings, Gary and Rhonda Tennis of Spencer are sharing this day of broadcasting with you in honor of their 45th wedding anniversary. 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

thank you for joining us today. And once again, we are in the book of Jude. We are in verse 21, and we're in the midst of a portion of the book of Jude that is telling us how to contend for the faith. And we talked about protecting ourselves, and this is one of those areas of protection. In verse 21, he said, keep yourselves in the love of God. If you remember, in verse 20, he said, beloved, building up yourselves. When he says yourselves, he is putting the responsibility on us for ourselves. I am responsible for me. I am not responsible to police everybody else in Christianity, but I am responsible for myself. He said, keep, and to keep something means to protect it or to preserve it. He said, keep yourselves in the love of God. And the text is not talking about me keeping God in love with me. The Bible says, for God so loved the world that he gave his only begotten Son, that whosoever believeth in him should not perish but have everlasting life. God loved me when I was unlovely and unloving. I did not merit the love of God. The Bible says in Romans 5 and verse 8, but God commendeth or demonstrated his love toward us in that while we were yet sinners, Christ died for us. So God expressed his love to us when we were still in our sin, when there was nothing good about us, when we could not recover ourselves, we could not merit one good thing from God. And so the Bible tells us his love is infinite. It's impossible for me to get outside the scope of God's love. Now, that does not mean that God will never be displeased. My dad always loved me, but he wasn't always pleased with me. Sometimes my dad's love was expressed in disciplinary measures, and sometimes God's love is expressed to us in disciplinary measures. The Bible says in Hebrews chapter 12, as many as he loves, he chastens and scourges every son whom he receiveth. So he does chasten us for wrongdoing. We do have his displeasure at times, but we have never been in a place where we were outside the scope of the love of God. What is in view here this passage of Scripture in Jude verse 21? Remember now, the theme is apostasy. Apostasy is a departure from the faith. And the Bible tells us in Matthew 24 and verse 12, and because iniquity shall abound, the love of many shall wax cold. And I understand the context of the verse, but there's a principle here, and that's the fact that sin wears away at the people of God. And the enemy literally tries to wear us out one attack after another. And even when we're winning, it's kind of like Elijah. Elijah just had the biggest day of his ministry and defeated 850 false prophets and then fled from Jezebel, one woman, on the heels of that great victory. He was winning the battles, but the problem was he was weary of it and tired of the fight. You and I are going to have to dig in an apostate world in these last days. It will wear on us, and the iniquity and the sin and the ungodliness and the flaunting of it and the embracing of it, even by our government, will wear on us. In Revelation 2 and verse 4, speaking to the church at Ephesus, he said, nevertheless, he gave them a number of good qualifications that he saw in them, good qualities. And then he said, nevertheless, I have somewhat against thee because thou hast left thy first love. He didn't say you lost it. If you lost it, you don't know where it is. When you left it, you moved on from it. Maybe you replaced it with love for something else. And we're told to keep ourselves
in the love of God. We're supposed to keep our focus on God. We're supposed to make sure that we do not have inordinate affection that replaces our love for God. Keeping yourselves, protecting yourselves, preserving yourselves, preserving that relationship, preserving that walk with God, preserving that emotional attachment as well as that spiritual focus on God. And in 1 Peter 5 and verse 8, he said, be sober, be vigilant. Why? Because your adversary, this is personal. He is not just an adversary. He is your adversary, the devil, walketh about as a roaring lion, seeking whom he may devour. Now, he'll come at us with lust and try to distract us from God like he did with Eve. He will come at us like he did at Job with discouragement. And he will come at us like he did at David with pride in numbering the people. There are many times when we're vulnerable, and if we're not careful, we'll do what Job said he did not do, kiss our own hand like David did when he numbered the people. He was crediting his leadership and himself with the victory, with the positive outcome, rather than giving God the glory. And then, of course, when it comes to lust, there are those who get off course. And Eve, through the lust of the flesh, the lust of the eyes, the pride of life, was drawn away. And every man is tempted when he is drawn away of his own lust and enticed. And when lust is conceived, it bringeth forth sin. And sin, when it is finished, bringeth forth death. It is a killer. It will kill your joy. It will kill your peace. It will kill your walk with God. It will kill your marriage. It will kill your children. It will kill your testimony. Sin is a killer, and everything it touches, it destroys. We need to be careful. In Ephesians 4 and verse 17, the Bible says we are to walk circumspectly, not as fools, but as wise, redeeming the time, because the days are evil. Listen, he said we're to walk circumspectly, not as fools, but as wise. And he said we're to walk not as other Gentiles walk, in the vanity of their mind, in verse 17. So he said, I testify that you should henceforth walk not as other Gentiles walk, in the vanity of their mind, having the understanding darkened. God wants us to walk as children of light. He wants us to take the right stand, to keep the right focus. You know, inordinate affection is a real problem. It draws us away. If you remember, in Colossians 4 and verse 14, Paul declared that Demas is my fellow laborer. In 2 Timothy 4 and verse 10, Paul's lamentation is, Demas hath forsaken me, having loved this present world, and is departed unto Thessalonica. You don't fall in love with what you're not looking at. He was looking at what was forbidden, because we're commanded to love not the world, neither the things that are in the world. And he says, if any man love the world, the love of the Father is not in him. For all that is of the world, the lust of the flesh, the lust of the eyes, and the pride of life, is not of the Father, but is of the world. And the world passeth away, and the lust thereof, but he that doeth the will of God abideth forever. Those verses tell us we're commanded, number one, to love not the world. Why? Because if I love the world, it's impossible for me to love God. They are diametrically opposed. It is an either-or thing. And we have people that are looking at what is forbidden, and sooner or later, it draws them away. They're distracted, not looking unto Jesus, the author and finisher of our faith. And the question is, how do you keep the devil from stealing your love for Christ? How do you keep him from getting you to replace it with some other love? And, you know, the Bible tells us that Jesus warned Peter. He said, Satan hath desired to have you, that he may sift you as wheat.
if you, before you sift wheat, you thresh it. And when you thresh it, you do that with an instrument, a threshing tool. And they talk about beating it small, separating that precious powder from the chaff. And then you throw the chaff up in the air. The wind blows it away. And you sift everything useful out of it. And Jesus told Peter, Satan hath desired to have you, have thee, that he may sift thee as wheat. If you remember, Peter was sure that he would not fall, but he did. And he cursed and swore and denied the Lord Jesus. And a little bit later, Jesus said to them afterwards, he said to Peter, lovest thou me? In John chapter 20 and 21, he said, lovest thou me more than these? He was not asking Peter, do you love me more than James and John and Andrew? He said, do you love me more than these fish? Do you love me more than these nets? Do you love me more than these boats? Do you love me more than these waters? Do you love me more than this identity as a fisherman? Do you love me more than this occupation that you've been engaged in? And if you do, feed my sheep, feed my lambs. He asked him repeatedly until Peter was basically ashamed because the Lord asked him so frequently. And then the Bible warns us, and remember, you and I are living in the last days. And in 2 Timothy chapter 3, we have another passage like the book of Jude that is dealing with last day trends and character flaws, the leanings of society. And one of the things that it says is that they would be lovers of pleasure more than lovers of God. Now, wait a minute. He's not talking here about the atheist and the crowd who is anti-God. He is talking about those who at least professed to love God, because he said they love God some, but they love pleasure more. They love the pleasures of sin for a season. They love the world, and that drives a wedge between them and God. They love the things of this life, and they get caught up in them. Now, there are two things that we need to do to stay in the love of God. Number one, 1 John 4 and verse 19, we need to remember the love of God. We love him because he first loved us. And the second thing is that we're going to have to keep practicing the will of God. He said, if you love me, keep my commandments. I need to express my love, not just give him lip service, but life service. Well, my time is gone, and I hope that the Lord stirs your heart to love him like you should, to keep yourself in the love of God until he comes.

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0: Giving thanks to the Lord for His amazing grace and abundant blessings, Gary and Rhonda Tennis of Spencer are sharing this day of broadcasting with you in honor of their 45th wedding anniversary. 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

We greet our friends everywhere with Chapter 11 of Reefbound, Story of John Williams, Apostle to Polynesia. 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

0: Right in the middle of the South Seas, there's an island so tucked away even Captain Cook missed it. In fact, John Williams is the very first white man to discover it. That's in 1824. The island is Rarotonga. It has never even heard the name of Christ. Just one native teacher, Papaha, dares to stay in this unfriendly place. But John promises to come back. When he asks permission to relocate at Rarotonga, the London Missionary Society ignores him, and instead assigns to Rarotonga two new missionaries, the Pittmans, too sickly to stay alone on an island that might not be friendly. John's next move is daring. He decides to go to Rarotonga with the Pittmans. After all, the society didn't say he couldn't make an evangelizing trip to Rarotonga. In the Rarotonga Lagoon, a stiff squall blows up. John's too impatient to get ashore, and he orders the whaleboat launched. Brother Pittman is handing down the baby, Sammy, to John as he balances on the gunwale of the small whaleboat when...
1: There you go, little fella. Brother Williams, watch it.
2: Wait. Wait a minute.
3: He's lost his balance.
2: Help!
3: John!
2: Help!
3: The ship, he'll be crushed with it. Watch, John!
1: His coat! Grab it, Mrs. Williams!
3: I've got it! Oh, dear.
2: I'm all right now.
3: I thought... Oh, you came so close. This awful wind, we never should have tried. Oh, John!
2: I can swim, dear.
3: Swim? You've been crushed.
2: All right now. There, dear.
3: John, dear.
2: I'm all right, man.
1: I say, Brother Williams, anybody care to help me down? I don't believe I want to try it alone.
4: Keep rowing, Pittamone.
1: Tomorrow we'll be down there with seaweed in our mouths. Or dead men on a beach.
4: Master Mary!
3: Yes, John.
1: Try your commands on the natives, Brother Williams. Let's hope they work.
4: Just keep rowing.
1: We don't know if they're friendly.
4: Keep rowing.
1: Or what? The wind. It's choking me.
4: Duck your head. Keep rowing.
2: Look there. Canoes. Coming out to meet us.
1: Polish some spears on our blood.
4: Hello!
1: If we don't die a miserable, slow death.
4: Hello there!
5: Oh, white
2: man! Hear that?
4: Friends! Need help!
1: They'll be sinking, and they'll give it to the...
5: Now we bring canoes to help! You better move!
2: Hey, they know us!
5: We wait many months! Papa Hart, they better move, God!
2: Papa Hart! Then he's...
5: Up where our Christ man, O island, O Rarotonga, now, name Jesus.

0: Miracle on Rarotonga. That's what it is. Thousands have turned to Papaha's teachings and Christ. But they've waited for Willamoo to tell them more, establish a church. For instance, 2 days after John wades ashore, a bent, aged priestess stands in the doorway of his new house and says,
1: Willamoo, come.
2: Hello there. Come in.
1: Tiva say, Willamoo, come.
2: You're Tiva?
1: Tiva, High Priestess. Willamoo, come outside.
2: All right, but you have...
1: Willamoo, sit.
2: Right there, you mean? Mm. On my own porch? Mm. What's this all about?
1: Willamoo, see. Hey! Come.
2: Well, company. This is nice. You want a sermon?
1: No sermon. We preach. You.
2: You what?
1: Tiva priestess. Come. March to Willamoo. You first. There. You, Roa. Put bundle in Willamoo arm.
2: Well, thank you,
1: Willamoo,
2: but...
1: no ask questions. Open bundle.
2: Well, is it safe? All of this wrapping? What's inside?
1: Open.
2: I mean, who? What is it?
1: Willamoo, slow. This, our chief god.
2: You mean this wooden thing with the red feathers?
1: We give him you.
2: Well, what's he wearing the beads for?
1: No beads. God's soul. You, there, Pamua, Mola, all you forward. Give Willamoo.
2: Well, say, thank you. 14, all gods.
1: All gods, Willamoo. Do what you like. Now me give self. Tiva priestess no more.
2: All worship Christ now, Tiva?
1: All worship Christ, true God.
2: Oh, this is great. What, the best thing you could do. I'll tell you what I'll do. You see this big chap here? This big god? Well, I'll break him in two. And the others, I'll use them in the chapel.
3: No.
2: Wait, no, not that way, no. They'll make rafters, dandy wooden rafters. You see? God's big enough to use for rafters.
1: One thing more, Willamoo.
2: What's that, Tiva?
1: Use this one, this bad, ugly one, use for England.
2: England?
1: Send him kind missionary society. They see what great sinners they have.
0: Getting rid of ugly idols is one thing. Getting rid of a way of living, well, that's another. One morning, John goes to see the king of the island, Makea, as he relaxes under his favorite banana tree.
4: 2, 3 wives everywhere, Rarotonga. Always have, always keep.
2: Makea, you always had idols, too, but you gave them up.
4: Willamoo. 3 wives different from ugly idols. You not know?
2: Makea, if you'd lead the way...
4: All island follow king, right?
2: That's it. Now look, let me show you. The Bible says...
4: I know. This make it very sad.
2: Sad and bad. Wrong.
4: No, not bad. Just sad. Sad because I give up.
2: You mean?
4: Not easy. Love both wives.
2: I know you do, but you won't be sorry.
4: It for very long?
2: Makea, it's forever. One wife for good.
4: I afraid of that. But I do.
2: God bless you.
4: Love both Pivai and Pinomana. Pivoy, so faithful mother.
2: Yes, you four fine sons.
4: Chinomanya, so young, so pretty, so lovely.
2: Yes, a hard choice, but you say you must.
4: I know. Christ commands. I choose.
2: Which one, Makia?
4: Pay food for Pivoy and sons if she live with parents. I choose.
2: Chinomanya?
4: She's so young, so pretty.
0: And that's the way it was. Plural marriages ended, a Christian law code introduced. And John continues to work hard, sets up Bible classes, baptizes believers, builds a chapel. 5, 6, 7 months go by. And then one day, as he and Mary sit on their porch, watching the rain steam the underbrush, Mary says,
3: Things are going nicely, John.
1: Mm-hmm.
3: Suppose you want to stay here forever, huh?
2: No, nothing like that, dear.
3: Well, not quite forever.
2: Fact is, I've been thinking a lot lately.
3: The children like it here, John. And so do I. The house is...
2: Now, Mary, nothing to get excited about. You know me?
3: Yes, I do. You're thinking about darting off east, south, west, north, I don't know where again.
2: North? Well, northwest, to be accurate, dear.
3: Oh, where, John?
2: New Hebrides, Navigator Islands, the Samoans.
3: It's all planned, huh?
2: Mary, I've been praying for months.
3: You can't.
2: Mary, I don't want to upset you, but there isn't a missionary up there. You know how I feel about evangelizing.
3: This time I'm going to be selfish, John.
2: Mary, you'd never...
3: This time, think about me. Leaving me here.
2: I'll be back, dear.
3: You'll be 2,000 miles away.
2: I'll be back.
3: In 6 months. In the meantime...
2: In the meantime, I'll be saving men and women.
3: Think about the children. John, we've had 6 children, and just these 2 alive. I want them to stay alive.
2: But my going away...
3: Well, I mean it. This time, I won't let you go.
5: Wish there was something I could do. She's never been like this before.
2: She lost the children. She was sick, but not this sick.
5: I've seen so much sickness myself, been through so much. I can sympathize.
2: Only something we could do.
5: I've done what I could. What the English doctor did for my fever...
2: I know, Pitamani. Only Threlkeld were here.
5: Who? Oh, that Swedish doctor. Yes, but... Well, Brother Williams, if you don't mind my saying
2: it... If it'll help...
5: It might. Or might not. Mrs. Williams, she... Well, is anything... is anything bothering her?
2: Bothering? No. Not that I know.
5: You sure?
2: Yes. No. No, I'm not sure.
5: Well, I thought so. It's like it's... Well, pressing on her mind. I'm not a doctor,
2: what
5: but...
2: What can I do? What can I do?
5: Well, I'll do what I can.
2: No, not what I mean.
5: Brother Williams, you stay here. I'll go back in and put some cold cloths on her head.
0: Mary is desperately ill, and John knows exactly what's on her mind, but he can't give it up. His trip to New Hebrides, he can't. 2 days later, the fever breaks, and Pittman races down the beach to tell John Mary wants to talk to him.
3: So I lay here and I thought about why God was punishing me.
2: He wasn't, dear.
3: Shh, he was. You know why.
2: Mary, don't. You're too tired.
3: He was punishing me because... Because I'm stubborn.
2: You're as gentle
3: as... About your trip, John.
2: Mary.
3: So, I decided if I didn't give in, I'd... Well, God would...
2: No, Mary. Please listen.
3: So I did. And I feel better. Much better.
2: Did what, Mary?
3: Tell God I'd let you go. Wherever you want. New Hebrides or any other place.
2: Oh, Mary. Mary. This is surely the finger of God.

0: You have been listening to Chapter 11 of Reefbound, the story of John Williams, Apostle to Polynesia. 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
0: Giving thanks to the Lord for His amazing grace and abundant blessings, Gary and Rhonda Tennis of Spencer are sharing this day of broadcasting with you in honor of their 45th wedding anniversary. 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

0: You know what that means? It's time for your favorite Saturday evening radio program, Saturday Night Special. And you got Brother Dustin in the studio.
1: Hello, everybody.
0: And before I forget, because you know I got a short memory, tomorrow, you know what tomorrow is?
1: It's the Lord's Day, brother.
0: And Mother's Day.
1: Oh, Mother's Day, too.
0: Thank the Lord and thank your mother if she's still with you. So before I forget, don't forget to call Mama. In fact, call her tonight.
1: Amen.
0: If she's still with you, and say hey. And don't forget about that. It is the Lord's Day.
1: Yes, sir.
0: But it's also Mama's Day. So
1: I get you.
0: And if your they mom's listening tonight and you forget, she won't.
1: Shame on us.
0: Exactly. But hey, we've had a great week. Missed you all this past week. I'll tell you, this is, I hate to say unusual weather, but it was cooler than normal. And Kimberly says, Harold, it's like this every spring. I'm like, okay, I don't remember what happened last spring. But I had a water leak today, and I worked on the water leak. And nothing like plumbing.
1: Oh, yeah.
0: I went to the hardware store and picked up the parts. And I said, I'll see y'all later. And they said, oh, you'll be back. I said, no, I won't. So three or four trips later,
1: yep.
0: Somebody, one of the workers said, I thought you said you were only going to come in one time. And I said, oh, it's a plumbing job. And I hadn't had my second cup of coffee.
1: Yes, sir. Plumbing jobs will do that to you.
0: Hey, I'm excited to be saved and got Amen. A little note from one of our listeners. Hello, Harold and all WYTJ family. May God richly bless you. Keep being a strong beacon for our God and Savior, Gary Terrell. So thank you for that kind note. That's one thing I like about, you know, working here in the studio, and you get to hear from our different listeners. Yeah. They send notes of encouragement in, so we do appreciate that. Yeah. But tonight, we are going to play what our listeners want to hear. I'm going to log into the computer here and or the text line, and we'll see if you text any song request. It's going to be a busy week, buddy. It's going to be a busy week.
1: Yeah.
0: We are going to the Philippines. There's five of us,
1: oh, yeah.
0: Pastor Miss Castle and a couple other folks from the church. I'm going to be in the Philippines starting Wednesday. So
1: a couple day voyage or what?
0: I don't know. I haven't even looked. I love going places, but I hate getting there.
1: Once you're there, it's great.
0: Yeah, once you're there, it's getting there. So I'll tell you, I'm going to start off the show tonight with a song by the Gospel Keys, Get in Line, Brother.
1: Call us at 812-847-7442, or that text line is open at 812-512-1039.

0: All right, In the Morning Light. That was by Witness 2007, and you heard it here on Saturday Night Special. Yeah. Extra special.
1: Yeah.
0: So, Brother Dusty, well, let me tell you about the text request. Brother Joe, Miss Pam texted in and had a smiley face, and then Brother Joe is listening. He wants to hear, please play I Talked to Him Today. Who'd you talk to, Joe? Your neighbor? I'm just kidding. I'm going to play that by the brothers. Did you know we had brothers?
1: Yeah, all over the place.
0: Yeah. It's the group called the Brothers. I'm going to play that next. And so what do you do? You're a fisherman. What happened this week? Give us a scoop.
1: Give us the scoop on fishing. Well, the fish have slowed down for us. We were catching 19 and a half, 18 pounds, some good bags. And then we fished Tuesday, and we only brought in a 3-pounder, 3.5-pounder, something like that. And then the fish today, and only brought one fish in again. Been slow.
0: Okay. Wow. I didn't know that.
1: Yeah,
0: slowed down.
1: Slowed down for us.
0: So, what's the biggest fish you caught this week? Tell us a good fish story.
1: Good fish story. So you want me to lie to you?
0: No, a fish story is not really, you know, it's just a story.
1: Now, I don't know. So we fished our normal route Tuesday, and last week I caught a little over a 6-pounder, almost 6.25 pounds, and then this week we only caught a 3-pound, and I'm not sure what in the world went on, but the people who won brought in close to 18 pounds, so
0: okay,
1: it didn't slow down for them. So,
0: well, we
1: the banjo minnow didn't work.
0: Oh no! One thing I've always wanted to do is like we'll do something exciting for more exciting than. I mean, this is exciting, man. This is, if you're in Greene County, Vigo County, listening tonight, it doesn't get no better than this 2 hours.
1: I am glad to be here, brother.
0: But I think it'd be cool to, like, do a live broadcast from a boat. You know, like, we could go to Bass Lake and say, we're on Bass Lake right now, running on a trolling motor, and, or do a live broadcast from I'm not a hunter, but I would get in a tree stand for the sake of doing a live broadcast from the field.
1: There you go.
0: So maybe we can do that eventually.
1: Anytime. I got the boat.
0: I got contacted this week. I get a lot of emails. We did the, we're going to do a fair booth at the Clay County Fair. I think we're going to do maybe Clay County, Vigo County, Owen County, and maybe Owen County, but Greene County for sure. We're going to set up a WYTJ booth at the fairs this year. So I got an email from Vigo County, the coordinator. So we had a booth up there last year.
1: Yeah.
0: And we had a little table. Actually, you guys came up and set. Mm-hmm. Well, it was that fare is $750 to register for a vendor. But we got a discount because we we did like 2 days of advertising the fare in exchange for paying the fee. So, but we're getting ready to plan for the summer. It's going to be a busy summer around here, but we're going to try to get more people to find out about the radio station this year. So, be an exciting summer. So, well, I'll tell you, let's play this next song here.
1: Call us at 812-847-7442 or text us at 812-512-1039.
0: I've got this song called I Talked to Him Today for Brother Joe.

0: Getting Ready. That was a great song. We're going to stop there. Oh, and I worked on my office this week, cleaning and organizing. And I was just telling Brother Dustin, we went to the Creation Museum. If you ever get a chance to go to the Creation Museum, and I'm going to look for the name of the city where it's at, but they got a life-size ark, the Ark Encounter.
1: That's nice.
0: And if you ever get a chance, that is a really, really cool place to go and visit. You actually see, and they walk you through, and you're like, how could they feed them? They answer all the questions. How did they, you know, take care of the waste? I mean, just, it was a really neat experience just to see how big Noah's Ark actually was. And, well, when we were there, I had bought, I don't know, I might ask my wife. If I say 10 years, it's probably 15. We went there years ago, and I bought they've got a timeline of history from the book of Genesis all the way up to like 19 or 2000, and it shows the history of when things occurred, and it draws out the books of the Bible, you know, mm-hmm. just in visual form. So I had spent all day working in this hallway, and I put all my posters and charts up, and I unfolded the timeline. It was too small for the one wall, so I had to take everything off the wall and move it to the other wall. This timeline is like 16 feet long.
1: Oh, wow.
0: So it's the first time I've had an opportunity. I had a place where I could put the timeline, mm-hmm. but it is really kind of neat. It's really neat to look at that. But if you ever get a chance, visit the Ark, life-size Noah's Ark. And I was just trying to find where that's at. That's
1: Williamstown,
0: Kentucky. If you've never been there, that is a really cool place to take your family. And I was telling Brother Dusty, had National Day of Prayer the other day. I've been working in and out of my office for the past week and a half, 2 weeks, and the morning doves, they would fly by the window every day, and they were building a nest. Well, they were building it right above the door frame, when the door frame has an area about 3 inches, only 3 inches wide. Mm-hmm. So every day that it would fall out, all the nesting would fall out. So I thought, you know what? God put on my heart, I just put a piece of wood up there so that they could build a nest. And those doves, all day long, after I put that piece of wood up there so their nest wouldn't fall out, I looked in it the next day, late the next day, and there was already an egg in the nest.
1: There was a sense of urgency.
0: Yeah. So anyway, I'm a bird guy. I like birds. Let me see here. Let's do this. Let's play. This is a good song here. Glory Bound. God Handled It All. Mm. Got a song request here. Oh, somebody just sent me a text. Brother Jamie sent me a family photo here of when they went. I'll let you see this. See how big that door is?
1: Wow.
0: So it's a great place to go. The cross on the door is my favorite part of the Ark Encounter. Jesus is the door that all must enter for salvation. That's
1: Amen.
0: Good. Amen. But I highly encourage you folks to check that out. We are going to play a song here. God Handled It All.
1: He did. 812-847-7442 or 512-1039.

0: All right, we have a song request.
1: Yeah, Miss Jacqueline wants to hear The Centurion by Miss Jenny.
0: And do you know where she's listening from?
1: I don't. I did not ask that.
0: That's okay. That's all right. We're going to play this. We have Doug and Jennifer Castle, The Centurion. We appreciate you folks calling in, making your song request tonight here. This is, then I'm going to play, going to be a happy day after that. So give us a call tonight, and we want to know what you want to hear.

0: Yeah, that was Gonna Be a Happy Day by Stony Creek Gospel.
1: We have had some good music on tonight, and we have some great listeners out there in listener land. But pick up the phone and let us know what you want to hear. We're going to play your favorite music. We're going to be here till 9 o'clock tonight, so don't get left behind, or don't forget to call and tell us where you're listening from.
0: Now, what are we giving away tonight?
1: I don't know. I better. No pizza, that's for sure. Man, we've got a thin crust sausage pepperoni.
0: We're giving
1: pepperoni.
0: Away half a pizza.
1: Yeah, sausage pepperoni and mushroom. Well, you can give away your half, because I've already eaten. I was really hungry tonight, and I've only got like two small sections of half a pizza. And Dustin hadn't even touched it. But if you want to give away your half, Dustin, I'm sure you guys have to come pick it up.
0: Some hungry folks out there.
1: Let me go look. We'll play this song. I'll see what we've got to give away tonight. But at 8:30, we're going to give away something that's going to be good. And all you have to do at 8:30 is be caller number 5.
0: Number 5, okay. Call us at 812-847-7442. 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

0: double.
1: Those are people in Vigo County. All right, caller number five. Well, I didn't know what we were going to give away. I said maybe we should do, I think that once we got off the air last time, we were thinking, well, half a pizza, it's not going to last till 8:30, so we can't give that away. And we had a couple of certificates here to Chick-fil-A. So caller number five at 8:30. Be caller number five.
0: Caller number five.
1: Well, we're going to play these two songs by request from Brother Lidl and listening over here in southern Indiana. 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
2: This song is about a young man who left home, bought him a Harley Davidson, headed out to California to join the Hells Angels, but he had a praying mama that never gave up on him. And one day he was in the state of Colorado. The Spirit of God convicted him of his sins. He laid down his motorbike, used it for an altar, and got saved. Found a phone and called his mama and said, "Mama, something happened to me."

0: Goodbye, world. Goodbye by the Fundamental Difference.
1: All right. What are we going to do at 8:30, brother?
0: We're giving away a $15 Chick-fil-A gift certificate.
1: Caller number?
0: 5.
1: All right. Caller number 5 at 8:30.
0: You prompt me through it, didn't you?
1: Not brother? Number 4. not number 6.
0: That's right.
1: Number 5 at 8:30. We're going to do that giveaway tonight. Pizza, Brother Dustin's hitting it pretty hard, so...
0: Yeah, it's 10% gone now.
1: It won't be here at 8:30. Sorry, guys, if you're hungry. You know, people tell me, they said, why do you guys always talk about food? I said, it's 7 o'clock at night. I'm like, hey...
0: It's dinner time.
1: Yeah, dinner time, man. Dinner time. So, what are you going to play here? Do you want to hear Laying Up Treasure?
0: I like that song.
1: All right, Laying Up Treasure, and then Doing What I Can for the Kingdom. We hope to see you in church tomorrow morning. If you don't have a church home, come visit us. Mm-hmm. 4 miles north of Linton on Highway 59. We've got a there's a white cross. It says Jesus Saves. 9:30 Sunday School. 10:30 main service. I'd love to see you tomorrow at church. So we're going to go ahead and play these two, Laying Up Treasures and Doing What I Can for the Kingdom.
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0: right, folks. Brother Harold's trusting me behind this board here, so hopefully I don't mess up.
1: If you do, that's okay. It's live radio. That's how we learn.
0: So he was going over with me on how to insert songs in there, and he left it blank. So we have a staff special coming on. I went ahead and chose
1: that. Staff special. What is it?
0: God Wants to Hear You Sing by the Kendrick Family.
1: Oh, good.
0: I love the Kendrick Family.
1: All right, folks. Hey, there's no other place you would rather be tonight, I know, than listening to Saturday Night Special.
0: Amen.
1: But we need you to participate. We need you to pick up that phone, make a song request, 812-847-7442. And we're going to let Dusty get some experience changing these songs in and out tonight. Don't forget, 8:30.
0: 33 minutes.
1: 33 minutes. We've got a $15 gift certificate to Chick-fil-A. Caller number 5.
0: Caller number 5.

0: I love that song.
1: That was a good song. So not good selection on that, brother. We have a listener, Bob in Seelyville, over between Brazil and Seelyville. He wants to hear the Pearly Gates Will Open. We're going to play that by Stephen Ray Nichols next. So we're thankful that you are listening.